0: Schwartz was a fourth-round pick by the Mets in 2021 out of UCLA. Has played with Binghamton for parts of each of the last four seasons and a taste of AAA a couple years ago.
1: 3-1 to Schwartz. Fastball in there for a strike. Newport Beach, California for JT. Flew out back in the second. And a fan favorite here in Binghamton. Schwartz is not only had a great year, but someone that is a pleasure to be around for all the fans and everybody that's a part of the Rumble Ponies organization. Russo hopes to put down Schwartz. Binghamton's had a leadoff man in every inning. 3-2. Schwartz line drive, right center field into the gap. Here comes Heredia, and Heredia dives and makes the catch. Full extension for Ryland Heredia in right center field. Robs JT Schwartz of extra base hits. For the first out of the frame, what a play.
0: That looked like it was ticketed for the gap. What a catch. Full extension, reaching out. Made the catch right by his knee area and then went into the dive.
1: Gives way to Vincent Perozzo, 8-hitter for Binghamton. First pitch, Perozzo ropes it down the right field line. It's into the corner and one hops the wall. He'll step on first, head for second. Heredia's throw is cut off. And Vincent Perozzo, a one-out stand-up double. Third double of the year for Perozzo. And he has been raking of late, his fourth hit of this series against Reading.
0: Has recorded his third multi-hit game at AA. And he possesses a ton of power, hits the ball hard. 99 off the bat.
1: 16th game of the year for Perozzo.
0: Now five extra base hits.
1: And in left field tonight for Binghamton. Here's Wyatt Young with one down. First pitch to Wyatt, lines it to center, brings in Campbell and makes the catch to his right backhanded for the second out and gives way to the top of the order. Binghamton stranded two back in the second, three in the third inning. And after two lineouts, Vincent Perozzo the double. Chris Suero a chance here to break the lead at 2-2. Suero tripled off the wall in the first and flew out back in the second. Hitting 194 on the year with seven homers is Suero. First pitch. Suero fouls it off on an inside fastball. Suero, the Mets' number 14 prospect. Grew up in the Bronx. And then was an international free agent. Went to the Dominican Republic when he was just 15 years old. 0-1 pitch. Suero out in front of a slider. Count is 0-2. Another opportunity here for Binghamton. Two hits for Redding, but a two-run shot for Rincon. Five hits for the Ponies, and Jacob Reimer has the two runs on a two-run homer. Luke Russo looked like it was not going to be possible, but he can get through four. His 70th pitch coming up. Here's the 0-2 to Reimer. Suero, and backhanded from Rincon, throws to first, and it's in time, and it ends the fourth inning. Binghamton strands one. We head to the fifth. Ponies and Phils tied at two.
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0: Train rolling on by as we continue rolling through this ball game. Bryce Conley comes back out for his fifth inning of work, and the Rumble Ponies and Redding Fightin' Phils are tied at two apiece. Conley gave up a two-run shot in the fourth inning. It was a two-run home run from Brian Rincon, and now he will face Dylan Campbell, Caden Hediger, and Eric Brito in the top of the fifth. So each team has a two-run home run from one of their top 30 prospects. Rincon, the Phillies' number 27 prospect, hit one. And Jacob Reimer, the Mets' number 4 prospect, hit a two-run shot. So Campbell grounded out his first time. He leads off here in the fifth. Here comes the first pitch from Bryce Conley. That is a fastball strike, and it's nothing and one. Well, here at Marabito Stadium, fans can come to games and get incredible promotional item and giveaways. I think this one's the best of the year. 0-1 pitch coming, and it's a called strike on the outside corner. Nothing and two. Jonah Tong, the Canadian Cannon bobblehead, will take you through the entire piece. It is really well done.
1: Phenomenal.
0: 0-2. Swung on and missed. Strike three on a sweeper. Conley gets up to his fifth strikeout, and that opens up the fifth. July 1st is Canada Day, which ironically is the same weekend that the Rumble Ponies will be celebrating Independence Day on July 4th against the Chesapeake Bay Sox. July 1st, right here at Marabito Stadium. Jonah Tong bobblehead giveaway.
1: Look at the hair on Jonah Tong too.
0: Yeah,
1: that is detail right there.
0: Perfectly well done. Here comes the first pitch to Caden Hediger. That's softly hit into left field. Peroso sprinting in. Peroso slides feet first, and he makes a great catch. Peroso two hits tonight, and now a nice catch in left, and it's quickly two down in the fifth. Another look at Peroso's catch here, sprinting in and sliding feet first to grab it. Tong has that unconventional windup and that leg kick at the end, which is featured. The glove is perfectly colored. As here's the first pitch to Eric Brito. That's hammered in the air. Shortstop goes out there. Wyatt Young under it and makes the catch two-handed. We'll talk more about Jonah Tong and the bobblehead next. A quick inning from Conley. He's thrown five innings. And we will come back to Marabito Stadium with you in just a moment.
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0: Russo has thrown 70 pitches. He's given up a two-run homer and allowed five hits. But he comes out for his fifth inning of work. It's his eighth start. In all seven starts so far, he's gone through five innings.
1: And the big thing here tonight for Russo is you walk three batters and the third base is loaded. That double play from Escobar at third base has really saved his outing.
0: Jacob Reimer leads off. He hit the two-run home run in the first. First pitch. Reimer swings and misses at a breaking ball, and it's nothing and one. So talking more about this Jonah Tong incredible bobblehead, by the way, presented by our friends at Fox 40. Incredible reporters there that cover our Rumble Ponies team. Here's the 0-1. A little bit outside on Reimer. It's going to be given away on July 1st on Canada Day at Marabito Stadium. It's a Wednesday night, 6:07 first pitch. And Tong is standing on a maple leaf. You can see it.
1: The detail.
0: That's the shape. 1-1. Swung on and missed, and the count goes to 1-2. See the maple leaf, and it's red for Canada.
1: And how about not only I mentioned the hair, but the Rumble Ponies logo and the lining in the hat.
0: Oh, wow. Looks like it was actually sewed.
1: Yeah.
0: Incredible. Here comes the 1-2 to Reimer. That's outside. It's two balls and two strikes.
1: Should make a Matt Levine bobblehead.
0: Well,
1: and let's not put a hat on it. We'll put some Ray-Ban sunglasses.
0: Let's not get too carried away now, partner, please. If they're going to make one of me, it has to be both of us together. 2-2 inside, and the count goes full on Reimer. Now, speaking of a bobblehead, one of our good friends, Emma Tiedemann, the voice of the Portland Sea Dogs, AA affiliate of the Red Sox, they have a bobblehead of Emma that's being given away at games this summer. 3-2 pitch to Reimer. Up high, that's, well, called strike three. Whoa. Reimer thought it was ball four, and he started to walk towards first base. Instead, he gets rung up. That looked high to me, but it is strike three, and the first out of the fifth is the third strikeout for Russo. Jonah had a say in how this bobblehead was designed, and he chose the blue jersey with his number 16 that he wore here last year, and a guy that made his major league debut a year ago. First pitch to Eli Serrano the third, and that is a strike. It's nothing and one. Jonah Tong was the minor league baseball pitcher of the year last season. And talk about accolades. He took almost all of them. 0-1. Serrano takes that low, and the count goes to a ball and a strike. He threw a perfect game a little over a year ago on May 10th. Pitched 6 2/3 innings of a 7-inning perfect game. TJ Shook got the final out, made his debut this week for the Rockies. 1-1 pitch, and that's a called strike on the outer half, 1-2. Jonah was the Eastern League Pitcher of the Month last year in May and in June. He got the call up to AAA Syracuse in August. Here comes the 1-2 pitch. Hit on the ground behind the mound to the shortstop Rincon. He's to the right of second, fields it and fires to first. Now two outs in the fifth. And Russo's an out away of getting through five for the eighth time in eight starts. Tong made just two AAA starts last year, made his major league debut on August 29th against the Miami Marlins, pitched five innings, got the win, finished the year in the majors last year, and then this year started in AAA. He's gone up and now back down to Syracuse, but he is going to be a pivotal part of the New York Mets system. First pitch to DeAndre Smith is up high, ball one.
1: And we had Doc Gooden on the broadcast about a month ago, and we asked him about Jonah Tong, and he mentioned for a guy like Jonah, and even when Zach Thornton went up, the only way you know if these guys are ready is if they get the chance.
0: 1-0, Smith socks it foul down the right field line. It's 1-1.
1: So you got to put these guys in the fire for them to have that opportunity to show, okay, if they have it or not. And again, one or two starts, a few outings, even a season is not going to define a very young and talented arm.
0: Here comes the 1-1 from Russo to Smith. Down and away. Two balls and a strike. Well, Tong helping the Mets in a variety of roles. This year they've used him as more of a bulk reliever. But he was recently optioned just a few days back to AAA, where he will start. 2-1 pitch coming. Smith swings and tips it into the catcher's glove. 2-2. So Jonah is also a fan favorite. One of the best people than I've ever been able to cover in this game. And I think the fans would say the same. They've gotten to know him very well in this area. And they were the ones, the booster club here in Binghamton, nicknamed Jonah Tong the Canadian Cannon. And that's where this bobblehead originates from. 2-2 pitch. Smith flies it down the right field line. Foul, and the count remains. And how fitting by our marketing team here to have it be given away on Canada Day. July 1st, come on down to Marabito Stadium. And if you're here, say hello to us in the booth.
1: Please do.
0: 2-2. Smith pops it up right side. That'll go foul again. And he has now fouled off three consecutive pitches. Oh, nice play. Wait, we got to zoom in on the camera there. Oh, my goodness. That is the Binghamton Rumble Ponies home clubhouse manager, Mike Vivalli. He's sitting in the stands, and he just made a tremendous catch. We might need to stay on him if that's possible. He does not like the camera. 2-2 pitch. Smith hammers it deep to center field. Campbell ranges back a few steps, and he makes the catch, side retired. Wow. Mike Vivalli getting airtime for the first time ever. We're through five. 2-2 game at Marabito Stadium.
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1: To the sixth inning from Marabito Stadium in downtown Binghamton. The Rumble Ponies tie with the Fightin' Phils at two, and Bryce Conley takes the rubber. Looking to match a season high of five innings. And with Matt Levine in the booth, Cam Manna with you, our great friend in Mike Vivalli is right there on screen, who made a phenomenal play to end the last half inning. As Kate Fergus steps in, Conley's first pitch is a called strike on the slider.
0: That was awesome. He's sitting in the crowd. Normally he's doing a ton of work during the game to get these guys ready. Even during the game, he's got to do a ton of stuff to get the clubhouse in the right shape.
1: 0-1 pitch, slow roller. Reimer charges at third. Gloves to his left. On the run, and Jacob Reimer makes the play for the first down. Bryce Conley, he has thrown an even 50 pitches, and he has entered the sixth inning of work. So Conley has now set that season high at 5 1/3 innings pitched, a career high of 8 2/3. And what a dominant start it has been for the right-hander. Top of the order now in Dante Norrie. First pitch to the lefty. It's a fastball away.
0: You know, it's good to see Mike enjoying the game with his daughter in the crowd. I mean, that is as good as it gets during the summer here in Binghamton when he works as much as he does. He's the backbone of the team.
1: 1-0 pitch inside. And the great thing about Mike, and especially the days that Matt and I have, when we're walking around talking to the players, you always want to stop in to Mike's office, chat with him. He's a big Eagles fan. We'll talk about the NFC East. 2-0 pitch is fouled back from Dante Norrie. But funny enough, you have Redding in the house, and Mike, huge Flyers fan, and a huge fan of the Philadelphia Eagles, who just made a blockbuster move to get rid of A.J. Brown. 2-1 count. Conley deals from the windup. It's a splitter low and inside. Three balls, one strike. Norrie, the number five prospect for the Phillies, 21 years old. First-round pick back in 2024 at a Northville high school. 3-1 pitch. Fastball way outside, and it's a walk. First time tonight Conley has allowed a free pass, and it brings up Brian Rincon, who tied this game up at 2 in the fourth with a two-run shot. Rincon deposited that home run to left center fields, and it was over the billboard in left center, the Raymond billboard. Norrie off first base, infield shifted right side, goes in the first pitch. Called ball. Throw from Suero. Oh, he's out. Chris Suero with a laser. Guns out Dante Norrie. Top 15 prospect in Chris Suero. The electricity showing off the gun from behind the plate. Norrie thrown out. He has 12 stolen bases. And it is the second time he's been thrown out this year. Pitch to Rincon. That one missed. And it is 2-0 to the lefty. Called strike on the inner half to Rincon. Two outs in the frame. And what a big throw from Chris Suero. Gunned out Dante Norrie. Conley the righty. The 1-1. Grounded hard and foul, first base side. And Conley a chance to get through six innings. Has already set a season high. And the 31-year-old from Alpharetta, Georgia, has impressed over his last three starts. Time called here. Conley steps off. And Rincon, the number 27 prospect for the Phils, back in. Top six, 2-2 with two down. The pitch. Ground ball right side. LaRusso charges at second, flips to first, and Bryce Conley gets through six. Faces the minimum in the inning. We head to bottom six. We're tied at two.
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1: A ton of stars on the field tonight for these fans to see, but there's been one fun star. It's Mike Vivalli, the head clubhouse manager here in Binghamton. How about this catch? He's a big Eagles fan. They may need him this year without A.J. Brown. Last second, there he is. One-handed grab. Looking like Dallas Goedert. Oh. First pitch to Jose Ramos here in bottom six is a called ball, 1-0. Mike Vivalli, always a pleasure to be around him. And as Matt mentioned before, he's the backbone of the Rumble Ponies clubhouse. 1-0 is low. New arm here. And this pitching change brought to you by William Orban Insurance. Tristan Garrett, the left-hander in, the 28-year-old, replaces Luke Russo, who pitches five innings and allows two earned. 1-1 pitch. It is a ball upstairs, 2-1 on the changeup. Garrett did not allow an earned run in five straight appearances in May. His 2-1 to Ramos is outside, and the count is 3-1. Maybe it's time to consider changing your insurance. Give the Orban Harding team a call at 607-729-9292. They insure your neighbors. Let them insure you too. 3-1, Ramos, big swing at the changeup, and the count is full. For all the SNY listeners, and if you're in the Binghamton area, give Bill Orban a call. Again, 607-729-9292. Tied at 2 in bottom 6. Garrett's 3-2. Ramos a laser to left field, but is right at Fergus, and he spins his hips to his right to make the catch in front of the warning track for the first down. Ramos got his pitch and smoked it. 108 to the left fielder in Fergus. Nick LaRusso steps in. JT Schwartz to follow here for Binghamton. Ponies hoping to win three straight for the first time this season. First pitch to LaRusso is fouled back. Now Luke Russo, the starter for Reading, it looked like he was going to be done in the third inning. Loaded the bases, three walks, got out of it with a double play, and it got through five innings. 0-1 pitch, it spiked from Garrett. Count is 1-1. But Russo continues to give length to the fighting Phils.
0: Yeah, Cam, ironically, walked three over five, but all three came in that one third inning, and he did not allow a run.
1: 1-1 pitch. It is inside, almost clips LaRusso. So now for Russo, he has been able to go at least five innings in eight consecutive outings. Garrett the lefty, LaRusso the righty. 2-1. Breaking ball hangs upstairs. It's 3-1. And it feels like, Matt, Russo going the extra inning does so much for Reading in this bullpen. From the fourth to the fifth, that makes a big difference for your relievers to start in the sixth. LaRusso skies one in the air behind home plate, and it will be out of play as Hediger, the backstop, gives chase.
0: Now, good thing is that Reading only used four pitchers yesterday, but this has been a series where the day before that they used five, so they might not have everyone, you know, as available as if they didn't. It's obvious. If they used them, they're probably not as available as they could be, so that helps to get length.
1: 3-2, LaRusso goes fishing at a changeup, and Tristan Garrett, his first punch out of the bullpen. There's two outs in the sixth. Russo singled back in the second, and he was the one that grounded into the 5-4-3 double play back in the third. JT Schwartz, the lefty, steps in. Two down. Tristan Garrett, a 5 ERA on the year. First pitch to Schwartz. Called strike at the knees to JT. Schwartz hitting over 350 on this homestand, but has struggled mightily against left-handers. Schwartz is 1-for-23 against lefties. Has a home run. 0-1. Schwartz pops it up behind home plate, and it is out of play. Righties for Schwartz, hitting 248. Five homers, 19 RBIs. You obviously see that a lot with a lefty batter hitting better against a righty. Now, some players in the Binghamton roster have that flipped. Eli Serrano hits 250 against lefties as a lefty and 170 against righties. 0-2. Schwartz grounds one the opposite way, but foul down the line and almost hit a photographer down the line. He looks like he's okay, right by Michael Collins, the field manager. He's just checking in. Collins, first-year field manager for Binghamton. Spent time with the Houston Astros. They look like they are okay now.
0: That's Tony Ochoa and Nate Stickney from MLB. Content creator with MLB, does a lot of the AA Binghamton games.
1: 0-2 pitch, off-speed is low to JT. Both Tony and Nate do a very, very good job. A lot of their content that you'll see across the Rumble Pony social media accounts. Tony last night actually ran out after DeAndre Smith to get him on a handheld camera for the walk-off to catch the celebration. 1-2, Schwartz skies it foul the opposite way. That's a tough thing to do. You're chasing after the team. You don't want to get ran over. And you got to hold that camera steady with the Gatorade bath coming in. There's a lot of twists and turns. Tied at 2 in bottom 6. Nobody on. The 1-2. Misses outside on a slider. And the count is 2-2.
0: Tony's there in the red and the cap. He's a videographer for the Rumble Ponies.
1: Tristan Garnett takes the rubber. He's 2-2 to Schwartz. Hard ground ball right side. Diving play from Benelis. He'll flip to first. Did Schwartz beat it out? No, he's out. 3-1 put out on a bang-bang play. And we head to the seventh. We're tied at 2. Reading and Binghamton.
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0: We welcome you back to Morabito Stadium in the seventh inning in downtown Binghamton. A beautiful night, incredible sunset, as always, in this parlor city. Down the third base line is where the sun sets, and Bryce Conley is back out. He is through six innings, working into the seventh. It is a season high in innings pitched for Conley at any level. Pitched across AA and AAA this year. His career high in innings is 8 2/3. Deals the first pitch to Arun Escobar, and it's outside for ball one. 61 pitches through six innings for Bryce Conley. He has been dominant outside of back-to-back hits, a single and a two-run homer in the fourth. He has not allowed a hit otherwise. Throws to Escobar, and it's outside. Two balls and no strikes. Escobar, Heredia, and Benelis do up here in the top of the seventh. 3, 4, and 5 in the order. Jacob Reimer hit a two-run homer for Binghamton in the first. Rincon homered in the fourth. And we are tied 2-2. 2-0 pitch. It's outside, and the count goes to 3 balls and no strikes on Escobar. Conley issued a one-out walk to Norrie in the sixth inning, but Chris Suero threw down a second, and Norrie was caught stealing. 3-0 pitch. on the outside corner called strike. And the count is 3-1. Conley into the windup, 3-1 pitch to Escobar. Outside, 4, and it's a leadoff walk for Arun Escobar. Second walk issued by Conley, and there's a man on here in the seventh. Nobody out. Conley last pitched 6 innings before tonight on September 13th with AAA Rochester in the Nationals organization last year. He last got through 7 June 1st of last year when he was with AA Harrisburg. And that was at Richmond. It was 7 no-hit frames. Ryland Heredia steps in. First pitch is grounded. Left side through and into left field for a base hit. Hit hard. Left fielder Perozzo throws it in towards third. Escobar moves up to second base. And Heredia has a no-out single in the seventh. And 2 men on for Redding with nobody out.
1: And you look towards that Binghamton dugout. Look, Bryce Conley's done a great, great job tonight. He's commanded the zone, but he gets you through 6 innings, brings you to the seventh. This is where you have to start to consider how long is the leash. Binghamton does have an arm that is warming up.
0: 67 pitches for Conley. Runners on first and second, and a pickoff try at second base. Close. Good tag from the shortstop, Young. As Alex Bonella steps in, and Escobar safe at second. There is a right-hander throwing in the bullpen. That looks like Brian Matuire, 29-year-old reliever. Conley sets, first pitch to Benelis. Swung on and missed on a changeup away, and the count is 0-1. 5 strikeouts for Conley over the 6-plus innings. The longest start of the year for Binghamton came from Zach Thornton, 6 1/3 innings against Erie back in April. The 0-1. Curveball dropped into the outside corner for a strike. That is a perfect get-me-over pitch to make it 0-2. So runners on first and second after a walk and a single. And this will be Conley's 69th pitch of the game in the seventh inning. Sets for the 0-2. Looks at second and holds. And a pickoff try. Good throw. They have him picked off. Young chasing down the runner, Escobar. He's tagged out. Reimers throw to second, just late. So Heredia gets the second base on the throw, and Escobar is caught stealing, picked off and caught stealing. 1-6-5, and there's one down with a man on second. I mean, that was as clear as day. Escobar was far off the base. Conley was staring at him, and instead of lifting his leg and turning, he just stepped off, opened up the right shoulder, and fired almost like a quarterback would off his back foot. And perfect throw to Young, and then perfectly executed run down. They almost got a double play, but Heredia advances up to second.
1: And that's big, because 2 games back, Redding had 6 stolen bases off 6 wild pitches as well, so Binghamton being well in the base paths.
0: 0-2 is socked foul by Bonellis down the left field line.
1: Not letting Redding getting extra opportunities from station to station. That's something that Redding showed last month and that they've shown a good bit this season.
0: That's now a caught stealing and a pickoff caught stealing in the last 2 innings for the defense of the Rumble Ponies. 2-2 game, top 7, 1 out, 0-2 pitch. That was close, but it missed outside, and the count goes to 1-2. We appreciate everyone joining us on SNY tonight. And if you stick with us, even though the New York Knicks are playing game 2 of the NBA Finals in a moment, we appreciate that as well. 1-2 coming. That's low on a changeup, and the count is 2-2 as Conley has climbed up to above 70 pitches now. Heredia is at second base for Bonellis, who is 0-2. And a 2-2 count in the seventh inning. The pitch. And it's a changeup and taken. Check swing by Bonellis. He did not go. And the count runs full on Alex Bonellis. Conley's at 73 pitches. He has thrown 6 1/3 innings, which ties the longest start for the Rumble Ponies this year with Zach Thornton. Talk about needing length. This is a bullpen that has been taxed. 3 pitchers last night went 2 innings. 3-2. Change up low, ball four. And Bedelis draws a walk. It's the second walk of the inning and the third of the game, all in the last two innings issued by Conley. And here we get our first visit from the pitching coach with Brian Matuire warming up. Matt Carasetti comes out of the first base dugout, and he will check on the pitcher for a mound visit. Pitching coach Matt Carasetti went to St. John's, where he pitched for the Johnnies in Queens. From Connecticut, pitched at St. John's, was drafted and pitched for the Colorado Rockies in the big leagues, also pitched for the Seattle Mariners, and most recently pitched in the major leagues in 2024. So he is in his second year coaching, first year in the Mets system, loving every second of it, being that he's close to home. Quick mound visit with the right-hander Conley. Dylan Campbell steps in with one out, two men on first and second. Campbell's 0-2. First pitch is hit hard to short. Caught by Young. Throw back to second. Double play. A laser beam at Wyatt Young. And he stays steady to make the play. 6-4. Double play. Ends the inning. Conley's through seven.
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0: What a way for Bryce Conley to get through seven innings. For the first time since last June when he was with AA Harrisburg in the Nationals organization. Seven innings of two-run ball. Gave up just two hits on the two-run homer. And in the fourth, gave up a hit in the seventh. But Conley's defense helped him get out of it. And he gets through seven innings on 75 pitches. He's the first Rumble Ponies pitcher to go seven this year. Tristan Garnett, the left-hander, pitched a 1-2-3-6 for Redding, so he comes back out and faces Vincent Perozzo. First pitch, up and inside for ball one. Wyatt Young to follow, then Chris Suero back at the top of the order. Perozzo is 2-for-2 tonight, a single and a double. We're in the bottom of the seventh from the William Orban broadcast booth. 1-0 pitch, fastball called strike on the outer half, and it's 1-1. Matt Levine and Cam Manna, happy to have you with us. Nice night in Binghamton, nice crowd. Game four of a six-game series. The 1-1 pitch coming out of the wind. Lefty deals, and Perozzo pops it up foul, and the count goes to 1-2. 2-2 game. Reimer hit a two-run homer in the first for the Rumble Ponies. Rincon hit a two-run homer in the fourth for the Fightin' Phils. The New York Mets opening a series tonight in San Diego at Petco Park. That game is set for 9:40 on Pix 11. Christian Scott gets the ball for the Mets. 1-2 pitch. Perozzo chases but fouled it off. And the count goes still 1-2. Michael King starting for the Padres. Scott is 1-0 with a 2.97 ERA. And King is 4-4 with a 3.18. Jorge Polanco was initially expected to rejoin the Mets. 1-2 pitch coming from Garnett. Peroza lines it in the air left center towards the gap, and it's down, and it

0: That mound visit has come to an end. Alex Benellis, the first baseman, was also there. But back to Polanco. He started a rehab assignment last series here with Binghamton. Homered, a three-run homer. Walked several times. And he then had his rehab transfer to Syracuse this week. Was initially expected to rejoin the Mets in San Diego, but he was in the Syracuse lineup today, still rehabbing a wrist and Achilles injury. Runner at second, no outs. First pitch, Young hits it in the air to center field and deep. Campbell goes back and makes the catch over his left shoulder. Perozzo tags up, and he gets to third base without a throw. So a fly out for Young, a productive fly out to center field. And there's one out in the home half of the seventh. And Perozzo 90 feet away from giving Binghamton the lead. Chris Suero coming up. And first a mound visit. Looks like Al Patrica, the manager for Reading. See if he makes a change. He's having a conversation with his team and his infield and his pitcher Garnett, possibly on how they want to attack. No, they're going to go to the pen. So Reading goes to the bullpen here with two outs in the seventh inning. Tie game and a runner at third for Binghamton. Chris Suero coming up. This pitching change for Reading is brought to you by William Orban Insurance. Back in a moment.
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Welcome back to Marabito Stadium, a new pitcher for the Reading Fightin' Phils. It's the right-hander Christian McGowan who comes in to relieve Tristan Garnett with a runner at third and Vincent Perozzo and one out in the seventh, tied 2-2. McGowan, the righty, set to face Chris Suero. A go-ahead run on third base. First pitch. Suero rips it into left field. It's hung up there for the left fielder Fergus, who makes the catch and hit way too hard for Perozzo to try to tag up. And that is an unfortunate break for Binghamton. It's a line out to the left fielder on the first pitch, and now two outs in the inning, and the infield can play straight up. Jacob Reimer steps in. He had a two-run homer in the first inning, walked and struck out. He's one for two, but accounts for both of Binghamton's RBIs in this game. McGowan, the 26-year-old, making his 10th appearance at Reading this year. 0-0 record, 6.30 ERA. Pitched a scoreless frame earlier this series. First pitch, Reimer takes it, a strike on the outside corner. It's nothing and one. Garnett went an inning and a third with a hit. That was a double to lead off the inning from Perozzo. Does Binghamton strand him, or do they take the lead? 2-2 game, home half of the seventh, two outs. McGowan deals, and Reimer swings through a slider, nothing and two. McGowan hasn't allowed an earned run in six of his last seven outings. Pitching in a big spot

0: with a man on third as the go-ahead run in the seventh. 0-2 on Reimer. Here's the pitch. Swung on and missed. Strike three on the slider. So a line-out and a strikeout, and McGowan strands the runner at third. We are through seven. 2-2 game at Morabito Stadium.
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0: Eighth inning in Binghamton, tied 2-2. The Rumble Ponies in fighting Phils. And it's a pitching change for the Rumble Ponies, brought to you by William Orban Insurance. The 29-year-old right-hander Brian Matuire comes in out of the bullpen after Bryce Conley went seven strong innings, three hits, two runs, two earned, three walks, five strikeouts, 75 pitches to get through seven. The longest start for a Rumble Ponies pitcher all year, and the longest start for Conley since June of 2025 with Harrisburg. First pitch from Matuire to Caden Hediger is swung on and missed. On a cutter, it's nothing and one. Hediger, Brito, Fergus, bottom third of the order. Both teams have two runs, and they both came on two-run homers. Reimer in the first for Binghamton. Rincon in the fourth for Redding. Matuire 2-1 this year. The 0-1 pitch. Fastball on the outside corner. Strike at 96 miles an hour. It's nothing and two. He has a 5.30 ERA. Hasn't allowed a run over his last two outings. And in four of his last five, they've been scoreless. 19th outing of the year. He has three saves as well. Matuire has had an incredible story to his career. Ahead 0-2. Deals. Curveball laced in the air to center field. Smith runs in and plays it on a hop. It's a leadoff single for Caden Hediger to begin the eighth inning for Redding. Last night went to extra innings, tied 1-1 into the 10th inning. Binghamton 1-2-1. Seems like they scored all their runs for this series back on Wednesday. 16-11 was the final score. Binghamton won that game. That was a season-high 16 runs on a season-high 16 hits. Now Brito bats right-handed against Matuire. Out of the stretch, runner on. First pitch, he shows bunt. Gets it down, but foul. It hits Suero, the catcher. And the count is nothing and one. Brito's 0-2. Fergus 0-2 to follow. Matuire last pitched on Wednesday. Two-thirds of an inning. Got the final two outs with two strikeouts back-to-back. No balls, one strike. Hediger takes off the pitch. It's a bunt shown. Throw down to second from Suero. What a throw, and they got him! Caden Hediger is gunned down trying to steal second. Chris Suero has thrown another would-be base stealer out at second base. And what a tag from Wyatt Young, the shortstop. 2-6 on the caught stealing, and that erases the leadoff hit. One down in the eighth. And Chris Suero is showing off all of his skill set tonight. 1-1 coming. That's a strike on a fastball at 97, and it's 1-2. He tripled in the third and scored a run. He just lasered a line drive out in the seventh inning. He has thrown two runners out trying to steal. And Binghamton has now had a runner caught stealing in three consecutive frames defensively. What an effort by Suero tonight. 1-2 on Brito. Matuire is ready. And the pitch. Fastball in the outside corner. Strike three called. 98 on the heater. Paints the black on the outside corner. Brian Matuire has faced the minimum over two. That's his first strikeout. And he is throwing as hard as we've seen him throw. So two outs in the eighth. None on. Cade Fergus bats. He struck out against Matuire back on Wednesday. Fergus is 0-2 tonight. First pitch coming to the righty. Here it is. Swung on and missed on the cutter. It's nothing and one. Matuire was a 40th round pick back in 2018 by the Mets out of LSU Alexandria. Underwent two different Tommy John surgeries and missed two full seasons of his career. 0-1. On the outside corner, strike at 97. It's nothing and two. Missed all of 2023 and 2024, recovering from two different Tommy Johns. Before that, he was a top 30 Mets prospect, and he has one of the best curveballs in the system still. The 0-2. There's the curveball, but it's down and away for ball one. It's 1-2 on Fergus. Two outs in the eighth in a 2-2 game. Matuire now at 29 years old, finished the year at Double A last year, and has spent all of the season this year with Binghamton. 1-2 pitch. Fastball swung on and missed, strike three. 98 again for Matuire. And a big, big exclamation point to an eighth inning. Back-to-back K's. He faces the minimum. We go to the bottom of the eighth, tied in Binghamton.
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0: We welcome you back to Marabito Stadium. Bottom of the eighth inning, and the game is tied 2-2. Christian McGowan still on for Redding. He got the final two outs of the seventh. Got Suero to line out. Reimer struck out. He threw just four pitches. And now it's Eli Serrano the third, DeAndre Smith, and Jose Ramos. 3-4-5 in a tie game in the eighth inning. There's no better time to do it than right now for Binghamton. Serrano homered yesterday. Today he's 0-3. How about Brian Matuire in the top of this eighth, facing the minimum? Here's the first pitch. It's outside, ball one. Gave up a single to Caden Hediger on that curveball. Chris Suero threw him out trying to steal, and Matuire struck out the next two. 98 miles an hour on the fastball on both strikeouts. 1-0 coming. Serrano takes a big hack and missed breaking ball upstairs. It's 1-1. 2-2 game here on two different two-run homers. One ball and one strike. Big crowd tonight at Morabito Stadium on this Friday night in Binghamton, New York. 1-1 pitch. Serrano lays off and it's outside. It's two balls and one strike. DeAndre Smith on deck. Not a seat empty there. Down the first baseline behind the Ponies dugout. 2-1. Serrano takes at the knees, a fastball strike, and the count evens at 2-2. Matuire threw just 11 pitches in the seventh. See if he will come out, or in the eighth, I should say. See if he will come out for the ninth. McGowan is set. 2-2 pitch. Serrano lifts it down the left field line towards foul territory, and it will slice into the seats. Foul. And still 2-2 on Eli Serrano III, who was a fourth-round pick out of NC State by the New York Mets, rather, in 2024. Spent all of last year with High A Brooklyn. Has been with Binghamton all year. Is the Mets' number 12 prospect. It's a 2-2 count with nobody out in the home half of the eighth, tied at 2-2. McGowan says yes to the catcher, Hediger. Out of the stretch. 2-2 pitch. Serrano swings, tips it in the glove of Hediger. He holds on. Strike three. Back-to-back strikeouts for Christian McGowan. And there's one down here in the eighth inning.
9: This game's so similar to last night. Both teams stand still offensively, leaving runners on base. And these last two innings of the nine really has just been the bullpens being so dominant. Which bullpen's going to fluster first?
0: Smith is 0 for 2 with a walk. He steps in with one out. The pitch. Oh, he went for a bunt, and that hit him in the face. Oh, boy. Smith got blown up by that. It fouled off and hit him in the face, and he is down, grabbing his face. And he cannot catch a break, DeAndre. Trying to bunt for a hit. And one of the athletic trainers, Emily French, comes out to check on him. Squared around to bunt. Oof. Went right up and blew him up in the face. Might have caught him under the lid of his helmet, too.
9: Now, thankfully, the way the bunt came off the bat of DeAndre, Matt, you just said it hit, thankfully, off the very brim, the top of the helmet. Your biggest worry, would that be hitting directly on the nose or the eye?
0: Yeah, I just saw blood coming down from his nose.
9: Oh, it might have got, he had a very middle top of the nose area. That's immediately where DeAndre's hand goes. That is just unfortunate, squaring for a bunt, and you really hope DeAndre's okay. Emily French out there at the moment checking on DeAndre.
0: I mean, they got to get him a towel.
9: I think there's got to be more people. There's Joe Prill, the head athletic trainer, and yeah, there's the towel.
0: Everyone watching on the top step in the Rumble Ponies dugout. Jacob Reimer with two hands on his head there. And Smith is now on his knees, at least. Getting checked on by Joe Perillo on the left and Emily French on the right. The two athletic trainers here with AA Binghamton. Even Redding is looking on. And they get DeAndre back up to his feet. He's going to be removed from this game. Smith walks off into the dugout, holding that towel on his face. And a kid that spent a month on the injured list with a foot injury and just plays so hard. He's always involved in the action for Binghamton. Had the walk-off hit last night.
9: Truly been an electric player and someone that's infectious when he's in the clubhouse. And really worked his way to get back so hard from that foot injury and has helped out Binghamton. How much better they've been playing since mid-May is a big reason because of DeAndre. He'll leave the game. And looks like for Binghamton, Jalen Palmer, he will step into Smith's place, play center field. But Smith, right now, the focus is on him, and you really hope for the best. And that injury, the way that it clipped off the bat, it's not going to be too severe. But anytime a baseball is hit towards the head and face area, it's never something you want to see.
0: Whenever there's blood, too, you know that now there's a possibility that something is possibly fractured, and you don't want to go down that route, but it's hard to think that that's not the case. So
10: no speculation there, but umpires are talking to Christian McGowan.
0: See if he needs any
10: warm-up tosses. DeAndre Smith attempted to bunt for a single here is the delay.
0: And bunted a foul ball off of his face and went down to his knees and was bleeding and exited the game with both athletic trainers under his own power. The three umpires, Drew Boffelli, Cass Cousins, and Tyler Whitty, are still discussing stuff.
10: Not sure what they're talking through.
0: They have to get the blood cleaned in front of the plate. Is that the issue? Yeah, they're looking for the ground screw to get the blood cleaned off
10: in front of home plate.
0: So we're going to take a break while the ground screw attends to this, and we will come back. In the bottom of the eighth inning, it's a 2-2 game, and hope DeAndre Smith is all right.
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0: We're back in Binghamton as the grounds crew attends to the field here in the bottom of the eighth inning. It's a 2-2 score with one out. DeAndre Smith was at the plate and he attempted to bunt for a single on the first pitch. So the count will be nothing and one, but DeAndre went for the bunt, bunted a foul ball on a breaking ball off of his face and his helmet, and exited after bleeding on the field. He has come off with a towel around his face.
9: And so the grounds crew is cleaning up that blood in front of home plate. And so we will step out as they attend to the field. Stay with us at Morabito Stadium after this break. It's a 2-2 game, bottom of the eighth at Morabito Stadium.
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10: All the blood is cleaned up in front of home plate here at Marambato Stadium after DeAndre Smith exited, fouling a ball off of his face on a bunt attempt. Christian McGowan throws his tosses to get warm again. There's one out in the bottom of the eighth. Jalen Palmer is going to pinch hit for Smith, who had to come out of the game. And that dugout on the top step, watching every pitch in a 2-2 score in the bottom of the eighth with one out, none on. They had to bring the grounds crew on to get the blood cleaned up in front of home plate because Smith's face was bleeding after being hit by the ball. So Palmer will pinch hit for him with one strike. It's an 0-1 count. Jalen Palmer went to Holy Cross High School in Flushing. He was born in Brooklyn and grew up in Canarsie. Palmer was with the Cubs last year, became a free agent, and signed with the Mets in May and joined the Rumble Ponies. It's an 0-1 count. He's hitting 270 with three RBIs. The pitch swung on and missed on a breaking ball down and outside, and the count is nothing and two. Prayers are with DeAndre Smith, and thoughts and hoping that he is okay after attempting to bunt. And the ball ricocheted into his face. Had to exit the game. 0-2 on Palmer. McGowan is set, and the pitch. Swung on and missed. Strike three on a breaking ball. Down and away. So Palmer swings twice and goes down. It's the third strikeout for McGowan. And there's two outs in the bottom of the eighth for Jose Ramos with none on in a tie game.
9: And that whole situation's very tough. Again, Smith coming back from injury, and then Palmer has to come into a spot in an 0-1 count, and it just tough, seems like ending to a frame here for Binghamton.
10: Reimer hit a two-run homer in the first, Rincon hit one in the fourth, and we are tied 2-2 in the bottom of the eighth. First pitch, Ramos takes a fastball high, and it's ball one. Ramos is 0-for-2 with a walk tonight. Luke Russo went five innings, two runs, five hits, three walks, three strikeouts. Tristan Garnett went an inning and a third scoreless. And now McGowan looking to get through an inning and two-thirds in relief. 1-0 pitch inside. Almost hit Ramos, who now stares at the pitcher. And the count goes to 2-0. Two balls, no strikes with Nick LaRusso on deck. Here comes the pitch. Outside, three balls and no strikes. Binghamton needs a base runner or just needs one big swing to take this lead, and then they would need three outs left in the ninth. Bottom eight, 3-0 count on Ramos. McGowan delivers, taking the whole way. Ramos takes a strike, and it is 3-1. Binghamton has two runs on six hits. Reading has two runs on four hits, but each team with a two-run homer. 3-1 coming. Check swing from Ramos. He went too far, and the count is full.
9: You understand a bit on a 3-0 to take if the pitcher's losing control, but McGowan wasn't really losing control. It was a few tough misses. I think in a 2-2 game bottom eight, that 3-0 fastball was middle to Ramos, who wasn't even thinking about swinging, and then he offers at that pitch.
10: And now it's a full count. So a 3-2, two out, nobody on, pitch coming. McGowan, glove at the belt, kicks and delivers. Strike three called on a fastball right down the middle. And Ramos is frozen and goes down looking. McGowan strikes out the side in the eighth. Tie game into the ninth inning at Marambato Stadium.
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0: Binghamton and Reading are tied 2-2 into the ninth inning at Marabito Stadium, and it's the top of the order for the Fightin' Phils against Brian Matwyer, who faced the minimum in the eighth inning. Eli Serrano, the third, moves to center field. Jalen Palmer stays in the game in right after DeAndre Smith exited in the bottom of the eighth. Matwyer's first pitch to Dante Nori is a fastball strike at 96. It's nothing and one. Nori's 1-for-2 with a single, a walk, and a run scored. He scored on Rincon's 2-run homer. He's up next, and then Escobar. 0-1 pitch to Nori. Fastball inside at 97, and it's 1-1. Matwyer gave up a single to Hediger. He was then caught stealing. Struck out Brito and Fergus, both on a fastball. 1-1 coming. Swung on and missed on a cutter, and the count is 1-2. One ball, two strikes, top nine. Binghamton walked it off last night in extra innings. They would have to win tonight on a walk-off as well. 1-2 pitch outside, and the count goes to 2-2. And if they do go to extra innings, that would be the fourth time on this homestand. This is the 10th game of a 12-game homestand. 2-2 pitch, swung on and missed, strike three. Devastating curveball. Brian Matwyer has struck out 3 in a row, and there's one down in the ninth.
9: Brian Matwyer is so special to watch, and even after 2 Tommy John surgeries, the way that he can still use the fastball, but how that curveball can command for Matwyer, a guy that still has a lot of career ahead of him, even heading towards 30 years old, Matwyer is fun to watch.
0: Brian Rincon had a 2-run homer in the fourth. Here he is. First pitch, fastball, missed inside, ball one. He's 1-for-3 with a 2-run shot. It tied the game off Bryce Conley, who went 7 innings tonight. Longest start for a Rumble Ponies pitcher this year. 1-0 pitch, chopped to the right side of the infield. Fair ball, fielded by Schwartz behind the bag, and the first baseman takes it to the bag himself. 2 down in the ninth. Matwyer has retired 4 in a row. He's faced the minimum through an inning and 2/3. And now Arun Escobar bats. Escobar is 0-for-2 with a walk. 2-2 game. Binghamton, again, similar to yesterday. Scored in the first inning, didn't score until the 10th. Today they scored 2 in the first, haven't scored since. First pitch. Escobar takes a fastball outside for ball one. Dwyer sets. 1-0 pitch coming. Here it is. Fastball, outside corner, called strike, and it's 1-1. He is throwing hard, Dwyer. 97-98. His 20th pitch of his outing. 1-1 coming. Swung on and missed on a slider inside, and the count goes to 1-2 on Escobar. And Dwyer is a strike away from sending this tied into the bottom of the ninth. Nick LaRusso, JT Schwartz, and Vincent Perozzo due up in the bottom of the ninth. 1-2 coming. Grounded softly to short. Young charges. Fields it on the run. Throw is in time. Side retire. Brian Dwyer claps the hand into the glove. A 1-2-3 ninth in a tie game.
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0: Rally Revere getting the crowd into it as we head to the bottom of the ninth in a tie game, 2-2. Rally Revere getting high fives from the dugout even. Everyone getting involved in this crowd is very, very into it tonight. It's a pitching change for Redding. It's the right-hander, Colin Palouse, who comes in for his second appearance of the series. Christian McGowan went an inning and two-thirds. No hits, no runs, no walks. Four strikeouts, struck out the side in the eighth on 19 pitches and 14 strikes total. So Palouse is back on the mound after giving up five runs and four earned over an inning on Wednesday. JT Schwartz hit the grand slam off of him. Schwartz is on deck. LaRusso leads off. Bottom nine. First pitch is a strike on the outside corner, and it's nothing and one. Nick LaRusso tonight is 1-for-3. Singled in the second. Binghamton walked off last night 2-1-10, and time is called by the home plate umpire. The Rumble Ponies have six walk-off wins, 20 overall wins this year, six of them walk-offs. Crazy. Do they have another tonight in the ninth? 0-1. LaRusso pops it up in the air to shallow center field. And it's actually on the dirt infield dirt on the left side. And the shortstop, Rincon, makes the catch for the first out of the ninth. So that brings up JT Schwartz, who hit the grand slam off Palouse on Wednesday. Schwartz is 0-for-3 tonight. Palouse, the 27-year-old, signed with the Phillies in the offseason. His first pitch coming to JT Schwartz. The pitch upstairs, ball one, as the crowd gets back into it. Trying to cheer JT Schwartz on to victory. 1-0 pitch. Outside, two balls and no strikes. The Rumble Ponies had a two-run homer from Jacob Reimer in the first inning off Luke Russo. They have not scored since. They have stranded six runners on since then. Two balls and no strikes to Schwartz. Palouse deals, and Schwartz fouls it off behind the plate. And the count goes to 2-1. Schwartz has homered six times in his last 13 games coming into tonight. No better time for one than right now. They have one walk-off home run. Jose Ramos hit one on April 8th. 2-1 pitch. Schwartz drills it in the air to right, but playable for the right fielder Heredia, who steps into it and makes the catch. Two down in the ninth inning. And it brings up Vincent Perozzo. Perozzo is 3-for-3, a single and two doubles. He has two double-A home runs. Had one in this homestand last series against Portland. Facing Colin Palouse, who allowed five runs and four earned just 2 days ago. The right-hander Palouse is set. First pitch. Perozzo takes a strike at the knees, and it is no balls and one strike. Binghamton and Redding tied 2-2 in the home half of the ninth inning. At Marabito Stadium in the fourth game of this series, Binghamton going for their third straight win. 0-1 pitch. Perozzo with a big swing and a miss at a fastball, and it's nothing and two. No balls and two strikes on Vincent Perozzo. 2-2 game, bottom nine, as Redding looks to force extras for the second straight game. The pitch lifted in the air to center field and shallow. The center fielder Campbell sprinting in makes the one-handed catch, and a 1-2-3 inning from Palouse. We go to the 10th for the second straight game. Free baseball. Stay with us at Marabito Stadium.
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9: We got extra innings again from Marabito Stadium. Can Binghamton walk it off for the second time in back-to-back nights? Well, Douglas Soriano will have to get through the top of the 10th inning. He'll face Ryland Heredia, Alex Benelis, and Dylan Campbell. With Matt Levine, Cam Manna with you on WNBF and SNY for all those tuning in. Escobar will start off second base. He grounded out to end the ninth off of Brian Matuire. As Heredia steps in, Orellana's first pitch called strike on a slider. Brian Matuire was fantastic. Electric in relief. Bryce Conley went seven innings. Longest outing recorded for a Rumble Pony arm this year. Matuire goes two scoreless with three punch outs. 0-1. Jammed ground ball right side. LaRusso at second. Tosses to first. It's in time. And advancing 90 feet is Escobar. And the go-ahead run is 90 feet away. That was the key for Binghamton last night. Redding went down 1-2-3 in top 10. In bottom 10, Eli Serrano had a sack bunt, sent Chris Suero to third base, and then DeAndre Smith, he had the walk-off single. Mound visit here with Matt Carosetti, Binghamton's pitching coach in year one, former major leaguer, pitched heavily in the Rockies organization, also pitched with the Hartford Yard Goats in the Eastern League, and he chats with Douglas Soriano, the 24-year-old who is 4-0, one save and a 3.2 ERA from Caracas, Venezuela. And Aaron Escobar, who's off third base, he is also from Caracas, Venezuela. Oriana got the hold against Redding back on Wednesday. Two innings, a hit, and three punch-outs for the right-hander. 2-2 game in the 10th. Alex Pinellas, the lefty, will step in. Infield fully in for Binghamton. Oriana's first pitch. It's a slider, low and in. Ponies are 5-1 this year in extra-inning games. They have walked it off six times this season. Escobar off third. He's the go-ahead run in the 10th. Oriana's 1-0. And Pinellas fouls it off down the left field line. This battle very similar to last night. It was 1-1 into the 10th. And DeAndre Smith, the walk-off single. This game 2-2. And both bullpens have dazzled. 1-1 pitch to Pinellas. He grounds it foul off his body, and Oriana loves it, asking for the ball back immediately from Chris Suero. On the other side for the fight in Phils, Garnett went an inning and a third scoreless. McGowan got out of a big jam. He went an inning and two-thirds, four punch-outs scoreless. And then Colin Palouse pitched a scoreless bottom nine. Escobar off third. Oriana sets the 1-2. Swing and a miss. 96 from Douglas Oriana. There's two down in the 10th. Oriana can bring the heat. Him and Matuire out of the bullpen. Has to get through Dylan Campbell to give Binghamton a shot in the bottom half. Oriana has not allowed a run in his last four appearances. His first pitch to Campbell is inside on a slider, count 1-0. Campbell 0-3, lined out to end the seventh with two on, an inning-ending 6-4 double play. Oriana toes the rubber, high leg kick, and the 1-0 in there for a strike on the outer half. Heredia grounded out to start the inning, sent Escobar to third, 2-2 in the 10th. Oriana glove at the belt, 1-1 to Campbell. Broken bat, line drive, dunks down the left field line. It's a base hit into the corner. Escobar scores, and Campbell into second base with a go-ahead two-out double in the 10th inning. And Redding is on top 3-2. Got it enough down the line and fair on the broken bat. And the fight in Phils lead 3-2. Escobar comes in. And Campbell gets the job done. His 12th double of the year, his 31st RBI. Here's Caden Hediger, the backstop. First pitch to the lefty is a slider in there for a strike. Binghamton will need a comeback in the bottom of the 10th inning. One ball, no strikes, two down, the pitch. Fastball called, strike on the outer half. Binghamton's won the extra inning games where they've had to score a run. But being down by one, they'll have to do something they've not done. And get past the fight in Phils as Hediger steps out. Campbell's off second base. Two runs would be a big, big difference. Can Oriana stop it here? His 0-2 pitch Broken bat, line drive, and it's into right center field. Here's the throw from Serrano in center, and it is not in time. Campbell scores. RBI single for Caden Hediger. And the Fightin' Phils have put up two in the 10th. They lead 4-2 with two outs in the frame. Two bloop singles. One turned into a double for Campbell. And they've gotten to Orellana, who again did not allow an earned run over his last four appearances. Can Eric Brito keep the line moving? The righty is 0 for 3 tonight. First pitch popped up, first base side, and Suero gives chase with Schwartz. It's out of play. Binghamton in bottom nine. They had LaRusso, Schwartz, and Perozzo all fly or pop out in a 1-2-3. Colin Palouse likely to come out for Redding and hopes to give them the win and the save in the bottom of the 10th inning. Hediger off first base, 4-2 Fightin' Phils. 0-1 to Brito. Popped up in the air, down the right field line, foul territory. Schwartz is back and is off the netting and into foul territory, out of play. Not enough room for JT. Orellana a pitch away. Binghamton will bring up Wyatt Young, Chris Suero, Jacob Reimer, 9-1-2 in the Ponies' order in bottom 10. Serrano, again, now playing center field. Palmer is in right. And Perozzo still in left after DeAndre Smith left the game with an injury, a foul tip off the face. 0-2, Brito fouls it back. Hoping the best for DeAndre. So that was the change. Jalen Palmer replaced him. DeAndre, an infectious energy, and hoping it's nothing too serious. 0-2 with two down. Another pitch from Orellana. It's a curveball that spiked. One ball, two strikes. Eric Brito, the 24-year-old, signed as a free agent back in 2018. International free agent. 1-2 from Orellana. It misses up and inside. Just off the mark. RBI double for Dylan Campbell gave them the lead. Hediger is off first with the ribby single. 4-2 Redding. 2-2. It's a dribbler foul, third base side. And Eric Brito, really strong AB as Orellana has now been wavering in the 10th. 18 pitches for the right-hander. Toes the third base side of the rubber. Another 2-2. It's low, blocked from Suero. Nobody moves on the curveball. And the count is full, and the runner will be on the move in Hediger. Haven't seen a walk-off comeback for Binghamton in extra innings this year. Hediger off second base. Schwartz holds him on. Payoff pitch, runner goes, and the slider's away for ball four. Redding has first and second with two down. Cade Fergus, the nine-hitter, will step in. Matt Carasetti already used a mound visit in this inning. That's when Escobar was off third base. And Fergus can blow things open here with a swing. Nobody warming up in the Binghamton bullpen. Fergus sitting 119, 0 for 3 tonight with two strikeouts. First pitch, low and inside. Count is 1-0. Tough spot for Orellana to come into, especially anytime in extra innings when a runner starts off second. 1-0 pitch. Fergus skies it high in the air, shallow right. Brings in Palmer, settles under it, chops the feet. Makes the catch with two hands, and we head to bottom 10. Binghamton tracing 2-tie, 3-win. Bottom 10 coming up next.
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9: The overview of Marapido Stadium, and there's Colin Palouse, the right-hander for Reading, who looks to shut the door, get the save and the win. Wyatt Young will step in for the Ponies, chasing 2-3 to win it here in bottom 10. Chris Suero, Jacob Reimer to follow for the Ponies. It will be Vincent Perozzo off second base for Binghamton, flew out to end the ninth. Reading gets 2 in the top of the 10th. Campbell a double, and Hediger an RBI single. Palouse looks to go 2 scoreless and shut it down for the Fighting Phils to even the series at 2. First pitch to Young, skies it deep down the left field line. Foul territory now, and sails out of play and into the picnic area way down the line. Young is 0 for 3 tonight, reached base once, has a home run on the year. That came all the way back in mid-April. And 15 RBIs for Young. He can tie it with one swing. Palouse sets. Perozzo walking off second. The 0-1. Fastball is up and away. Count is even. Rumble Ponies, 6 walk-off wins this year, 5 extra inning victories, but they have not won in extras when trailing. Palouse, he had the blown save against Binghamton 2 days back, an inning, 4 earned runs. He can flip the script here tonight. 1-1 to Young. Line drive into left field, a base hit. Over the head of Escobar at third. Perozzo stops at third, and Young into first base with a single. The winning run comes to the plate. It's Chris Suero in the 10th. First and third for the Ponies. First hit of the night for Wyatt Young. And he goes to the opposite way and just gets it over the head of Escobar. So Chris Suero tripled back in the first inning. Lined out back in the 7th on a laser to the left fielder in Fergus. He's the winning run for the Ponies in bottom 10. First pitch, fastball away, check swing. He did not go around his Cass Cousins, the first base umpire. Chris Suero, Mets number 14 prospect. A New York City guy. And has put out 2 runners from behind the plate tonight. 2 on, the 1-0. Suero swings to his slider that hung upstairs from Palouse. Perozzo's the runner off third base. And you wondered any idea with Michael Collins, the field manager, moving Wyatt Young. Palouse the ready, toes the rubber, first base side. The 1-1. Fastball called, strike, outer half. It's 1-2. Jacob Reimer is on deck. Mets number 4 prospect. Blasted a 2-run homer back in the first inning. Binghamton.

0: 1-2, nobody out. Pitch to Suero. He fouls back a heater. 92 from Palouse. The righty in Palouse, 27 years old. Selected back in the ninth round in 2019 from the Athletics. And signed by the Phillies on a minor league contract in November of 2025. Suero 1-for-4 tonight in a 1-2 count with two on. The pitch. Suero check swing, pop fly, and foul down the first baseline. Spoils a pitch. Seventh pitch of the AB coming up. Palouse has pounded the strike zone. 19 pitches, 14 for strikes. Redding 5 games back at a first with 15 to go in the first half. It'll put a tie this series at 2 apiece. The 1-2 to Suero. Up and inside, almost hit him, and Suero tumbles back and into the grass behind home plate. Check swing, he did not go around. And that almost hit Suero in the helmet. Just kept his footing, tumbling all the way back to the base system sign in red behind home plate. Perozzo still off third. He was the ghost runner that began on second. Wyatt Young the single. And Suero the leadoff man. 4-2 Redding leads in bottom 10. Palouse the 2-2. Suero swinging the drive. Left field. Fergus is back at the track. Good night. Lightning strikes from Binghamton. Chris Suero, he's the spark on this Friday night. A three-run walk-off blast. 5-4, your final. Binghamton wins it in 10, and Suero, the Gatorade bath at home plate. His second hit of the night, and Chris Suero, his eighth homer of the year, does the job and wins it for Binghamton. He watched it the whole way, and the backflip for Suero. Oh man, what a way to do it. And for all those listeners on WNBF, and our TV viewers on SNY, the Rumble Ponies, their seventh walk-off win of the year. And Chris Suero does it in style. Matt Levine is down on the field and waiting on Chris Suero. And once Matt walks over with Chris, we'll have the post-game interview. 5-4 your final. Binghamton, the walk-off blast. Chris Suero, the three-run shot to do it. And we'll send it to our PA announcer and Matt Levine with Chris Suero on the field.
1: Chris Sparrow, we have the team with our number one star. Chris, walk off three on the hard axle. What was
2: that on three of mine right now? I have
1: visited before I have. You play with so much energy, you're an electric player, throwing guys out behind the plate, hitting the home run, the triple to start the game. Where does that energy come from? Why do you show so much emotion?
2: It's just me, that's me. I'm competitive, I want to win, and as long as that's what we're doing, I'm going to do everything it takes.
1: That was pretty wild, and the pitch before that almost fell out of the batter's box. Take us through the mentality of that entire at bat just now.
2: I was just trying to stay over here and get something to hit. Just put it down the ball. Good job. Going over and doing.

0: Prince, it's your second walk-off hit this homestand. You also scored the game-winning run, so you're kind of with three walk-offs in this series. Thank you, Sal Marcin, for that. That's cool, my ears are out. So, what is it about the big moment? Why are you so clutch?
1: I'm going to do what it takes to win. I don't even know what I'm saying. I feel good at those moments. I kind of lock in a different way. I wish I could do more often inside the game, but those moments right there, that's what I look for.
0: Got to give credit to this pitching staff. You called them tonight. The bullpen was electric again. Brian Dutwyer, Douglas Orellana. Describe what it's like to work with the entire pitching staff.
1: It's amazing. I love those folks, and I ride out for them on the field, and I feel like each and every one of them, we all play our first game. They did a hell of a job. Even at the end, we do some things that we can't really control that, but they made the pitch that we were making. We came up with it.
0: Chris, congratulations on an incredible, incredible win.
1: Thank you. And fans, we have five more playing, and thank you for being here.
2: Matt Levine with Chris Suero down on the field. Walk-off winner on a three-run blast on this Friday night from Binghamton, and the Blue Gatorade says it all. Binghamton, their seventh walk-off win of the year, their 21st win, and they take a 3-1 series lead against Reading, and the Ponies taking it 5-4. Oh, what a battle here tonight, and we're so glad that you could join us on WNBF. We'll have our post-game show coming up. But for all our SNY viewers, thanks so much for tuning in. For our whole entire crew here from Binghamton and all the Rumble Ponies staff, for my wonderful partner in Matt Levine talking to Chris Suero, I'm Cam Manna. Saying so long from Binghamton, and we'll talk to you soon.
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5: 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What an unbelievable finish to tonight's game. Chris Suero demolishes a three-run walk-off homer. Asked him down on the field, why are you so clutch? It's his second walk-off hit. He also was responsible for stealing third, forcing a throwing error, and scoring a walk-off run, all in this homestand. Why? He said he's just that competitive. He wants to win. And he essentially willed his team to win tonight. Taking over what the New York Knicks point guard has done, Jalen Brunson, willing his team to victory. That was 385 feet to left center, 106 miles per hour off the bat. And I am once again winded, running back up to the booth to do this post game for everybody. And the final score tonight is 5-4. Binghamton wins in 10. And they win three games in a row for the first time all year. They finally have a win streak of three games. Bullpen was nails. Pitching staff was nails. Let's take you through some of the highlights. First, in the first inning, it was a 1-2-3 frame from Bryce Conley. Then in the bottom of the first, Chris Suero tripled. And then Jacob Reimer followed. And Reimer was playing in his first game after missing three straight contests. And Jacob Reimer was welcomed back to the lineup in a huge, huge way. And here's how he came back into the lineup. Reimer belts it deep in the air left field. No doubt about it. Long gone. Jacob Reimer, welcome back to the lineup with some thunder. A two-run home run for the Mets' number four prospect. And two batters into the home half of the first. Bingham has a 2-0 lead. Reimer crushes his fifth home run of the season. Jacob Reimer, welcome back to the lineup, my friend. A two-run home run put the Binghamton Rumble Ponies ahead 2-0 against Luke Russo in the first inning. But Russo settled in, and Conley was lights out until the fourth inning. And the fourth inning against Conley, Dante Norrie hit a leadoff single, and Brian Rincon followed with a two-run home run to tie the game. There was not a run scored in this game until the 10th inning. Again, yesterday, 1-1 into extras. Binghamton wins in 10. Today was 2-2 into extra innings. But some highlights throughout the regulation portion of the game was a couple of caught-stealing throws from Chris Suero. And here's one of them.
2: Infield shifted right side. Goes in the first pitch. Called ball. Throw from Suero. Oh, he's out. Chris Suero with a laser. Guns out Dante Norrie. Top 15 prospect in Chris Suero. The electricity showing off the gun from behind the plate.
5: Suero tonight had himself a ball game. A triple, a homer, a walk-off three-run homer, in fact. And he had, as well, two runners caught stealing. And he was incredible and incredibly clutch. In the 10th inning, well, first we got to highlight Bryce Conley. Conley went seven innings in the start, longest start for a Rumble Ponies pitcher this year. Three hits, two runs, both earned, three walks, five strikeouts on just 75 pitches. And then Brian Matuire came in. He pitched the eighth, and he pitched the ninth. And Matuire was lights out as well. Two scoreless innings out of the bullpen for Brian Matuire. He was clocked up to 98 miles an hour on his fastball. And he allowed one hit, no runs, no walks, and had three strikeouts. Douglas Orellana, who will end up getting the win, pitched the 10th inning. And in the top of the 10th, Redding had the man on second to start. In Arun Escobar. Heredia grounded out, moved him to third. Benella struck out, so with two outs, Dylan Campbell hit an RBI double that put Redding ahead, 3-2. And then after that, an RBI single from Caden Hediger made it 4-2. Brito walked, and then Orellana got through it with a fly out from Fergus. How about the bottom of the 10th inning? Rumble Ponies walked it off, and here's how it happened in the 10th. The automatic runner on second was Vincent Perozzo. Wyatt Young singled, got Perozzo to third, and Chris Suero came up and did the rest in an incredible plate appearance, by the way. A pitch prior to that, he almost got hit, came out of the box, almost fell down, and locked himself back in. Said he was hunting for the fastball, and here's how that walk-off home run sounded, called by Cam Manna.
2: Palouse, the 2-2. Suero, swing and a drive, left field, Fergus is back, at the track, good night! Lightning strikes from Binghamton, Chris Suero, he's the spark on this Friday night! A three-run walk-off blast! Your final
5: What a call by my partner, Cam Manna, and what a moment to meet for both of them and Chris Suero winning this game on a three-run homer. Eighth home run of the year ties the team lead, and Suero is Captain Clutch. Change his name to Clutch Suero instead of Chris Suero. What a moment, and what a game. And we will come back. Actually, wait, we got to give you the winning pitcher. And I'm all over the place after that. 5-4 win in 10, 5 runs, 8 hits, no errors. And six left on. It was 4 runs, 6 hits, no errors, and 3 left on for Redding. Orellana gets the win to go to 5-0. Palouse the loss to 2-2. He gave up a grand slam to Schwartz the other day on Wednesday, and now a 3-run homer to Chris Suero, having a tough series. Time of the game was 2 hours, 46 minutes, and attendance was 3,200 on the dot, and they're all waiting for fireworks to start. 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
5: Welcome back to Marabito Stadium on our postgame show, powered by Marabito Energy Products and the Miller Auto Team Fireworks Series currently going on at the stadium. Chris Suero provided some fireworks before the fireworks show. A 3-run walk-off home run to win it 5-4 tonight. And the Binghamton Rumble Ponies have now won 3 straight games for the first time here in 2026. Mets and Padres have began their series in San Diego, and the New York Mets are ahead 1-0 in the bottom of the second inning at Petco Park. Jared Young hit a home run, his third of the year. Christian Scott has thrown 2 scoreless innings for the New York Mets in the series opener down in San Diego. Around the Mets affiliates, Scranton, Wilkes-Barre, and Syracuse. The Syracuse Mets were no hit today. And the winner of that game is Brendan Beck for Scranton. And a 9-inning no-hitter for the Yankees AAA affiliate. Brooklyn beat Jersey Shore 6-3. They have won 6 of their last 7 games. And Clearwater beats St. Lucie, I should say, 5-4. Around the Eastern League, Richmond walked off Erie 9-8-10. Harrisburg puts up 3 touchdowns against the Somerset Patriots and wins 21-4. How about that game? Poor Steven Cusimano calling that one in Pennsylvania. Hope he's having a nice cold one tonight. New Hampshire wins 8-3 against Altoona at home. Hartford wins on the road at Portland 8-7. And Akron has nearly put up 3 touchdowns, up 19-3 at Chesapeake bottom 9. Chris Suero, a walk-off 3-run homer, his second walk-off hit, and his third walk-off game-winning RBI here in this series. And Suero is clutch and said it comes from being competitive. The energy is who he is. That was an extremely powerful post-game interview, and we'll be sure to repost that on our social media pages that you can check out if you missed it later on tonight. Once again, the final score, 5-4. Orellana the winner to go to 5-0. Palouse the loss to go to 2-2. Time of the game was 2 hours, 46 minutes, and a 3,200 is the attendance. Our next broadcast will be tomorrow night at 6:07. First pitch is at 6:07, so 5:50 NYCM Insurance pregame show. It's the left-hander Adam Seminaris for Redding. He's 4-4, a 2.66 ERA, and he goes opposite the lefty Jonathan Santucci, the Mets' number 3 pitching prospect. Coming off a great start, he is 0-5, looking for his first win with a 4.83 ERA. So that'll do it for our producer, Derek Young, Matt Levine, and Cam Manna saying good night from Binghamton. Hope you can wind down after that one. It'll be sure be hard for us to, but we've got other things to watch coming up in the National Basketball Association. Be sure to join back with us tomorrow night. And thanks so much for being with us all night on the WNBF Rumble Ponies Radio Network.
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9: Food is delicious. It generally has a very good crowd. I was there on Tuesday. It was virtually empty. And the waiter, who I've known for many months, was telling me that you just can't tell one day to the next. So it tells me that people who were dining regularly have cut back significantly. I had a flat tire yesterday. I pulled into one station to get help, and there was only one employee. Their business was so slack, and he didn't know how to fix the tire. I pulled into a tow truck company, and they helped get me on the road for free. they told me they've been very busy, but yesterday happened to be not busy. But they felt comfortable enough with their income. They helped me for free. So again, the Lancaster economy is uneven now, and I think it indicates that there's a growing caution among consumers. And as I explained to you, Lancaster is like a small country. We have a $40 billion total economy, which puts us up there with Iceland and Estonia. 65% of the workers live inside the county. We have every industry you can imagine here. So it's interesting that this level of caution has suddenly, it's sudden, an infection in the county, overcaution.
10: Tourism. Do you see the tourist buses or the tourists arriving as you drive around?
9: They are. You know, the Tourism Bureau just released the 2025 figures. 10 million people came, but it was down 1.7% from 2024, which was the first decrease since 2020. Spending by those tourists was up, so it was a wash last year. They're hoping for a slight increase in visitors this year. My theory is we'll get more visitors from Philadelphia, Baltimore, Washington, New York, because, you know, airline hassles plus higher gas prices should keep people closer to home. One of the big tourist draws here is a Christian theater. It's called Sight and Sound. And they have a show this year, Joshua. They have 2,000 seats. They have two shows a day. They're sold out, or virtually sold out, through October. Their season runs until December 31st. So that's a sign that tourism is pretty strong in Lancaster County. One other good sign, our local airport, where you can park for free, just established nonstop service to Chicago. So every day, United Express has two planes leaving here to Chicago and back. So that's a great economic sign.
10: Detail about the high-end economy, the tech center that's building across from Costco, the tech center planned, and the tech center rejected a data center, AI stuff, in Columbia. Is the local paper covering that story of the rejection of in Columbia?
9: They are. They cover it sympathetically. I think the people in Columbia don't have their thinking caps on. The city owns 40 acres of what used to be a former light airfield. It costs the city money. They're not collecting taxes on it. Upkeep, they have to maintain upkeep. They put it out for bid. They got one bid for $6 million. They rejected the bid on a technicality because under state law, you have to have the money in hand within a certain amount of days, and the bidder was uncertain about that. But the reason, the real reason it was rejected was that the bidder would probably put a data center up.
10: Columbia Borough in the southern part of the of Lancaster County. Jim McTague, former Washington editor of Barron's Magazine, now in the impatient and curious business environment of the Keystone State. I'm John Batchelor.
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0: I'm John Batchelor. I'm off to Tuscany to my good friend Lorenzo Fiore, who's traveling in Tuscany, but we're going to begin, of all of Italy, very good economic news. Lorenzo, greetings from good news. I see that Italy is growing. I see that Italy is making decisions about energy needs. I see that that employment is a positive. What does this mean for the people of Italy? Is this a surprise to you? Good day to you.
1: Good day, John. Good day to all the listeners from Siena. I'm just a few meters far away from the famous Piazza del Campo, where there is the horse race in July and August, which we have talked about many times. I think that I'm pretty surprised about the good news that I could hear from the media, from the TV, regarding the economic growth of Italy that remained pretty low, but better than expected. We should achieve 1%. Right now, the expectation are at 0.7% this year, which is much better than the 0.2, 0.3 that was expected. Inflation rate remain pretty stable. What worries the Italian people is the cost of energy, the cost of fuel, the cost of the bill or electricity, particularly listening that this year could be again the hottest summer season ever seen in the world because of the Niño that come up this summertime. And so we are worried about that. But let me tell you that the other good news is that the European Commission gave a waiver to Italy to spend something like 15 billion euros, that are $17 billion, to support the cost of energy to the benefit of the people, to the benefit of the entrepreneur, to the benefit of the industrial system. And another good point is the employment rate that has achieved the best rate ever since.
0: I want to make a detail here that I think is important. When your growth rate is 1% or 0.7%, that takes into account what isn't part of the growth rate here in the country. You pay for health care and for education for the citizens of Italy. That is a good deal of your growth. We do not pay for that, so our growth looks bigger than yours, but we're not paying for everything. Individuals must pay for education. Individuals must pay for health care. It makes a big difference between the way the European Union countries approach this number and the way we do. I just make that detail. It's neither good nor bad. It's just a different understanding of GDP. About energy, yes, indeed. We all have energy needs, and they're going to be endless. We're told for the balance of this century, we must grow. We must grow in terms of resources and in terms of protecting ourselves from higher temperatures. The El Nino you speak of is also coming here. And in fact, in Australia, they're anticipating something they call a super El Nino. In other words, worse than ever, either very wet or very dry, or drier than usual. Here in North America, where I am, we're going to be hit with very wet weather. I'm not entirely sure, but the Australian continent is going to be hit with very dry. I think Europe is okay, but I didn't look in detail. About your employment rate, that's the best news, that people are at work. Young people employment, is that also good, Lorenzo?
1: Yes, it's also good. It's also good also for the people that are 50 years old that sometimes have difficulties to relocate themselves if they lose their job. So it seems, and also the female employment rate is okay, is fine, is growing. So that means that all the population, different ages, are involved in such good news. And if I may, I would come back to your point that you made. This 1%, 0.7% includes also the pension.
0: Yes.
1: Not only education, healthcare, and so on. And also the support to those that are losing their jobs. For a certain month, I think at least 24 months, the state can pay a sort of reduced salary to those that are looking for a new job. So I think an important growth for us, considering that we are spending a lot on welfare system.
0: Now, the big news to me is the nuclear power. Italy right now has been very shy about nuclear power, anxious about it. All of Europe is. Germany turned out their atomic energy plants. There's a decision now in Rome.
1: The decision is very important to me because Italy is the only country that had in the past a referendum to block any nuclear activity and even dismantle the three nuclear plants already available in Italy. Let me tell you that this is an important point, that the Parliament approved a special law that make green light to a program that should bring the first small nuclear plant in operation by 2034. I'm an engineer. I know the technology. I know that this is something pretty challenging. So very likely 2034 is a real challenge. But let me tell you, you need to do a first step. A first step that means that the Parliament approved to start again with nuclear, because we need, of course, to be as much as possible independent from the typical fossil source, considering what's happening at Hormuz Strait and so on. We have already a good installation in terms of solar field, windmill. And so I think that this is another important element to have a very good redistribution of nuclear source of energy sources for the future generation.
0: Now it is summertime. The tourists are all over Italy and sometimes overrunning Italy. This is called over-tourism. Lorenzo has been doing us a favor for many weeks now of naming parts of Italy to travel to, which are not heavily tourist weighted down. We're staying in Tuscany now, but we're going to a hillside village called San Miniato, which is above the river. San Miniato looks gorgeous. It has a very ancient cathedral. Where is it exactly from where you are? You're in Siena. Which way do you travel to get to San Miniato?
1: I'm Siena, and to go to San Miniato, it's a matter of 45 minutes by car. You have to go north, northwest. And San Miniato is just in between Pisa, with the famous tower, and Florence. So practically it's a strategic point, not so much crowded. And all around San Miniato, there are other small villages like Calcinaia, Santa Croce sull'Arno, Artimino. But San Miniato is a good center, a place to be. Because from there you can go everywhere. You have the hillside, you have also the Arno River, you can go to the coastline on the Tirreno. So it's a very nice place where you can discover Tuscany that are not so much known as other places.
0: Quickly, we have to feed them. I have a recipe for white beans, tomato, garlic, Tuscany sausage, some chili, and then virgin oil from Tuscany. And what is the wine you want to serve with the white beans and sausage?
1: I would like to say that that recipe comes from that area. It is a typical recipe of the poor people. And it looks also very similar to certain recipe, American recipe. I recommend red wine, Chianti, of course. For the white wine, Vernaccia. It is the white wine, as we are in summertime, that you can drink cold. And it's a grape that grow around Siena up to the territory of San Miniato.
0: Lorenzo Fiore in Tuscany, in Siena. I'm John Batchelor.

0: This is your Tech It Out Minute, brought to you by Norton.
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0: I'm John Batchelor. Bob Zimmerman keeps the website Behind the Black watching carefully the International Space Station for years, especially the difficulties with the Soviet-era Russian modules. One in particular. Bob, a very good evening to you. Zvezda, you've worried about for some time. What is Zvezda and what is the issue?
1: All right. So this is, to a certain point, John, this is a political kerfuffle, I think. There's been a lot of press news about how NASA suddenly decided that while the Russians were going to do, quote, repairs on the Zvezda module, Zvezda module had been leaking from 2019 to 2025. They managed to seal those leaks. The leaks are coming from stress fractures in the hull, which ain't good. But they managed to seal those leaks. And then last month, a new leak appeared. The leak is not as bad as previous leaks, but it's a leak. And so the Russians decided they were going to begin repairs on that leak. And for some reason, NASA today made a big deal about this. It announced that because the Russians are going to do this work, they demanded that all the astronauts on ISS on the American half, not the Russian astronauts, shelter in place within the Dragon capsule, their lifeboat that's there. This is completely different what they've done in the past. In the past, if they had any questions about what was going on at Zvezda, they'd close the hatch between the two, the Russian and the American half of the station. But this is the first time they've actually sheltered in the lifeboat. And, of course, this created a lot of kerfuffle in the press, a lot of it wrong. This was not suddenly a new bad leak that required them to shelter. It was a case where the Russians were going to do repair work, and NASA decided to overreact to it. I have to say that, overreact. And especially became an overreaction when they actually weren't doing any repair work. What the Russians were doing were measuring the crack to prepare for later repair work. So I suspect, I don't think there was anything radically different about the Russians were doing here. I think what was going on is that Gerard Isaacman wanted to make a political and engineering point to the general public. And he did something a little bit unusual here to generate press in the mainstream media. And he got exactly what he wanted. Much of it is not very accurate. No one's in any danger from this particular repair work. The big time of danger is when they dock with Zvezda, because it has stress fractures in its hull, and a docking stresses those stress fractures, and there's a risk of a catastrophic failure at that time.
0: Unless we don't trust the Russians.
1: I don't think in this case that's the case, John. I mean, I don't trust the Russians, but I don't think in this case that's applicable.
0: I'm just recalling about that drilled hole once upon a time in a Soyuz. That's what I'm
1: of course.
0: Recalling. Yeah.
1: Of course.
0: The things that have not been explained by the Russians are not lengths, but they're threatening. All right, SpaceX. I hear it's in the news, Bob. What's happening?
1: Yeah, this is such a rare event. So, all right. So SpaceX released its full prospectus to the Securities and Exchange Commission for its initial public offering, its IPO of stock. And so some quick details. The actual IPO is expected to happen on June 12th. They want $135 per share. They're not going to negotiate that price, at least in the initial sale. They're going to sell 555,600 shares, which comes to an acquisition of cash of just over $75 billion. In addition, their earlier big investors, the private investors, will have separate options to buy additional shares, which could raise an additional $11 billion. So that means SpaceX on this IPO could raise $86 billion, in addition to the $12 billion they earn each year from Starlink, and the $12 billion they've already gotten from private investors. All told, they will have basically raised $110 billion in cash by the end, will have in hand that much cash. That's four times NASA's annual budget. As I have said repeatedly the last 2 years, SpaceX is the real space program. NASA's just being carried along behind it. They'll be able to do everything they want. The one view graph they presented in the IPO says they plan to start launching commercial payloads on Starship before the end of the year. So we should expect many more flights in the coming months that'll include more actual orbital flights. It'll include launching Starship version 3, Starlink version 3 satellites, and it'll involve probably two-week missions and two Starships to do refueling missions, John. Now, there's one other aspect here, and that ties into they're getting ready to start launching from Kennedy, by the way, Starship, because they've now delivered the giant barge that's going to go back and forth carrying Starship and Super Heavy from Boca Chica to Florida. As for the IPO, John, I want to, let me let you go on. You come to the next story, John, before I do what is it?
0: NASA. You want to do the NASA story?
1: Yeah, this is the core. This has to do with space stations.
0: All right. What is the core module?
1: All right. This was a bad idea that was proposed last month by Jarek Isaacman and NASA. Instead of doing the plan they've had up to now, which is to let multiple space station companies compete for major contracts from NASA to build their stations, NASA decided we're going to build our own core module, and all those private stations will attach their first modules to it. Well, every one of those companies objected strenuously. One, because it changes things late in the game, and that's a problem for them. Two, they don't expect NASA to be able to build a core module any quicker than 10 years, so that's really going to be a problem. One of the reasons NASA suggested this core module is that NASA didn't believe that there's enough private capital to finance the stations, and it itself doesn't have enough money to finance more than one, if that. Well, the private stations have all said, we're getting lots of capital, and so we want you to continue the program where you'll finance maybe three stations with small amounts, and we'll pick up the difference in the private sector. And so NASA has agreed to abandon that core module idea. This, I give credit for Isaacman. He put forth a proposal. He got bad feedback. You know, strong feedback opposing it, and he's accepted the feedback from the commercial partners, and he's getting rid of the core module. They're going to go with financing. They're going to analyze the budget they have and decide how they're going to finance the companies, how they're going to subsidize or at least buy product from these three companies. Now, this ties into the IPO with SpaceX. A lot of the rumors are that the IPO is going to suck out all the investment capital in the entire industry, and it's going to hurt the rest of the business. And what we're finding is that's not the case. For example, and this has to do with space stations as an example. For example, Axiom recently had a fundraising round in which they thought they were going to raise $350 million. Well, this week they announced no, they raised $525 million, $170 million more than expected. And Axiom is one of the five space station companies. They themselves are on a schedule to launch their first module in 28. They've announced they've cleared up the corrosion problem that Isaacman had mentioned on those modules, and they're moving forward with that. Similarly, the space station company Vast, it has signed a contract with Vance to fly two manned missions. One, a tourist mission to ISS with one of French astronaut, and a second one with the second French astronaut to go to their Haven 1 test single module space station that they intend to launch next year. Going to keep up for 3 years and fly four manned missions, 2 weeks each, to that station. Well, France is buying tickets on this, so they're bringing in money. Similarly, the Voyager Technologies company, that's the lead company in the Starlab space station, this week they acquired the lunar lander startup Astrobotic. Astrobotic, you might remember, did one attempted lunar landing of an unmanned lander, but during the shortly after launch, it developed a leak, so they can never do the landing. They have another lander that's supposed to go before the end of the year called Griffin. Well, now Voyager, a space station company, has purchased them. They've got a lot of private capital, and they had enough money to buy this to diversify the company, get them some technology, and at the same time, they have the money. And so there's more investment capital. Orbital Tug Company, Impulse Space, it's raised $500 million, half a billion dollars in private investment capital for its orbital tug operations. It has a private mission it wants to send to the moon, its own lunar lander. This is a company that was founded by Tom Mueller, who was SpaceX's number one employee. He helped develop the Merlin engine. They've got plenty of investment capital. Then you've got an Italian company, Ventura, is going to expand a French factory to help build Astrolabs rover that NASA is going to send to the moon. So they have expanded their investment in their factory from 100 million euros to 250 million euros. So they got lots of investment capital. So the bottom line here, John, is that the IPO doesn't appear to be hurting the investment capital industry in space in the slightest. It's doing what I thought. It's energizing the entire space industry.
0: In detail, Bob, does VAST have a booster? What are they going to use?
1: Well, VAST is going to, for its Haven 1 station, it's going to be launched on a Falcon 9.
0: Okay.
1: They're going to use Dragon capsules to get people to and from. They're very partnered with SpaceX because a lot of their people come from SpaceX. So they're building their company the same way, vertically integrated. They do it all themselves, but they're investing their own capital to do things. And at the same time, they're working with SpaceX because SpaceX is reliable and buy a good product.
0: Voyager, what do they use?
1: All the other companies are going to have to rely on other people. Voyager is going to launch its Starlab space station, one module, a giant module, inside Starship. Axiom is using a variety of other launch vehicles, not SpaceX, to launch its modules to initially dock with ISS. And then eventually, when there's enough of them, they'll separate and be an independent station.
0: And Impulse Space, that's SpaceX?
1: No, Impulse Space is a private company. Tom Mueller might have come to SpaceX.
0: What booster?
1: Whatever boosters they need to hire, they might hire Falcon 9.
0: What I'm looking for, Bob, is there a difficulty because of the Blue Origin problem about
1: this? Well, yes, this is an issue. For example, I have this story here, John. AST Space Mobile is putting up a direct satellite to cell constellation of BlueBird satellites. They have been hurt badly by New Glenn's failures. They lost a satellite 2 months ago when New Glenn didn't get it into orbit, and they were dependent on New Glenn to launch further satellites. Well, the New Glenn explosion on the launch pad has really hurt them, and they've announced they're not going to begin commercial operations this year. They're going to probably have to wait until 27 as they scramble to find launch capability. And the point you're making, in a sense, is true. We have a shortage of launch companies for larger payloads. Right now, the only one that's really reliable is SpaceX. Vulcan is grounded. Atlas V is being retired. New Glenn is grounded. The Ariane Space by Europe can't launch very often, and it's too expensive. And so the only one we got is SpaceX right now. New Glenn's got to get fixed.
0: That's not enough for all this competition. I'm just mentioning, Bob, your idea that we need more than one is obvious now because of the push that's coming from commercial space, not from big space.
1: Yes, absolutely right.
0: We did not touch the parachute drop. Who's that for?
1: All right, so let's do quickly so I can get it. We can go on to the other stories in the next segment. The Exploration Company, it's a French company, it's developing a Nix cargo capsule to bring supplies to these many space stations. Well, it did a drop test of a prototype Nix dummy capsule from a helicopter, and that was a success. They demonstrated their parachute systems work. This is a capsule that's going to go up, bring cargo, and like Dragon, come back, bring cargo back. And they hope to launch and do a test flight to ISS in 28, and their drop test was a success, John.
0: Bob Zimmerman, he keeps the website Behind the Black. It's beginning to look like the New York City Stock Exchange. However, we'll move on to exploring the solar system next. I'm John Batchelor.

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0: I'm John Betts with Bob Zimmerman. We're moving to explore and we're leaving engineering sort of behind us. We begin with the French Guiana story. The PLD. What is PLD, Bob?
1: All right, so I'll do these quick together, John. These are three spaceport stories. So French Guiana is a spaceport that the European Space Agency in Europe uses, and it's owned by France. And France decided that for the new commercial independent companies, they were going to create a joint launch pad that they'd all use. And the Spanish rocket startup PLD is going to launch first from that site. And this week it announced it is increasing the capital it's going to spend to upgrade that launch site from 11 million euros to about 35 million euros, almost tripling the amount of money they're going to spend to upgrade that spaceport. Much of the work they're going to do is going to benefit other competing launch rocket companies. I'm not sure how they're going to recover the investment, but this is an investment that's being demanded of them of France, so that's what's going to happen. Then another spaceport in Oman. This is the Arab country. They have proposed a spaceport near the town of Duqm. The German rocket startup company High Impulse has signed a deal with Oman to evaluate whether they can launch from this spaceport in the coming years. They're going to look into this. This is the second European rocket startup to sign such a deal. PLD, that Spanish company, has also agreed to look into launching from Oman. Interesting stuff. American companies can't launch from there because of ITAR regulations and security. It's Oman. You can't trust whether they'll steal your data. And finally, John, spaceport in the UK, the Sutherland spaceport, it's gone. It's being liquidated now. The bureaucracy and the red tape and the opposition from a local billionaire has basically prevented anyone from launching from it. No one wants to launch from the UK because of the red tape. And they're now liquidating the assets of that space station, John. That spaceport, I should say.
0: It's odd, too, because they need growth. They need the front line. They are losing their best talent overseas, especially to the U.S. It's odd that there's something to find out, Bob, about what's going on there, because they want to grow. That's the complaint of the public and of the parliament, and they have not been able to.
1: Well, this is I'll tell you, I can give a part answer, John, though there's more to it, I'm sure. The parliament, the government in the UK might want to grow, but the way it wants to grow is with it in control, top down government control. It's a left wing government. And so for that reason, there's lots of red tape and bureaucracy. They want to dictate terms and tell everyone what to do. And of course, that squelches private enterprise, it squelches competition, and it squelches innovation, slows everything down. And so private enterprise doesn't want to come to the UK because of that. That's the decision of the Labour government from a philosophical point of view. They might want to grow, but they're just taking the wrong approach to do it.
0: It was not good for dissenting religions, I hear, once upon a time.

0: time. Okay. We come to SETI, the Comet 3I Atlas, much in the news these days because it's a visitor from afar. What have you found this week, Bob?
1: All right, so it's an interstellar comet. It's past the sun. It's on its way out of our solar system now, gone, never to come back. They've been studying it aggressively. It is a comet. It's, as all comets are, as all objects are, it's unique in its own way. It's unique in many ways that differ from our own solar system comets, and that's interesting. But one of the things is there have been a lot of hack scientists, I won't name names, who've been making claims that it's an alien spacecraft. It's pure clickbait. So the SETI Institute, which studies, which tries to find alien signals from space, did 7 hours of continuous observations in the radio waves to see if there was any possibility of alien technology. And they concluded absolutely none. There is no alien technology on Comet 3I Atlas. It's a comet, and that's all it is. It is definitely different than comets in our own solar system in terms of the material it has in it. And that's a signal of what its own solar system was like, which wasn't ours. But it ain't an alien spacecraft. And anyone who says so should not be trusted in the future.
0: Oumuamua was a completely different shape, and it was not a comet, as I recall. Oumuamua was
1: an asteroid. It was an asteroid.
0: Right.
1: Well, I take that back. It was not an active object. It was long and narrow. It was had strange components. It appeared to actually accelerate slightly as it left the solar system, something that is not really expected. Oumuamua is what would have been worth getting much closer look at. It's almost certainly not an artificial artifact, but I would point out that we can't eliminate that possibility because we didn't get a good enough look at it.
0: I worry about us, Bob, because we remembered how to pronounce it. That's what I worry about. All right, so quick update. You got a minute on sunspots.
1: All right, so I did my monthly sunspot update. The sun has once again confounded predictions. It looked like it was ramping down to minimum. It had a very active month, and it appears to have an active month this month. So maybe it isn't ramping down to minimum. Maybe it's going to have a second peak of activity. This is once again proves overall we don't know what's going on because we don't understand the fundamentals of what causes sunspots. What makes the sun's dynamo flip polarity every 11 years? We don't understand the magnetic field of the sun really on the fundamental level. And because of that, making any prediction is almost fraught with error. And in fact, in the last two solar cycles, every prediction has been wrong.
0: Bob Zimmerman, he keeps the website Behind the Black, before and after the SpaceX IPO. I'm John Batchelor.
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5: ABC News, I'm Dave Packer. Ahead of the World Cup next week, 96% of union workers at LA's SoFi Stadium have voted to strike. Fears of ICE at the stadium. Kurt Peterson, the Unite Here Local 11 co-president.
6: Our members, the dishwashers and cooks and bartenders, are willing to stand up to both FIFA and ICE and say, you know, if you're going to put us in danger, we're going to walk out.
5: The Labor Department reported that employers added 172,000 jobs last month, but the stock market had a bad day, a big sell-off due in part to fears that higher employment will bring higher interest rates. A second cow now infested with the New World screwworm in Texas. That from the USDA in a post on X. There's concern that this pest could have a devastating effect on livestock. The one-month-old calf is about 5.5 miles from the first case of screwworm that was detected in Texas yesterday. This is ABC News. Ukrainian forces have been striking deeper inside Russian territory, while Russian forces haven't made significant gains inside Ukraine. ABC News contributor and former Defense Department official Mick Mulroy explains.
7: Ukraine is seeing a shift here. We're seeing Ukraine hold Russian spring offensive essentially stagnant. And in some cases, Ukraine's even taking back territory. Ukraine keeps advancing its ability to strike long range inside Russia and inside Crimea, hitting very significant logistics targets. And we saw the House of Representatives pass a bill that's going to provide billions in loans and $1 billion in support.
5: The Chicago Bears inching closer to getting a new home outside Chicago. The team's board of directors voted to move forward with a plan to build a stadium in Northwest Indiana. Illinois lawmakers failed to approve a bill that would give the Bears a break on property taxes, but area lawmakers, including Governor Pritzker, say they're going to continue fighting. Dave Packer, ABC News.
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13: National Weather Service forecasters say there's a potential for severe storms to develop in the Binghamton area Saturday with the passage of a cold front. The main threat could be strong to damaging winds. Now the forecast, partly cloudy overnight, low 65, partly sunny Saturday with a few showers or thunderstorms possible, high 88. Cloudy Saturday night with showers and thunderstorms, low 62. Mostly sunny Sunday with a slight chance of showers, high 80. 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

0: I'm John Batchelor, continuing with Professor Andrew Bayliss of the University of Birmingham. His new book is Sparta, The Rise and Fall of an Ancient Superpower. Sparta has spent 50 years training its young people as they grow older, and then new young people, and content with its reputation as unmovable, the reputation built on two battles won 480 BCE, the beginning of the 5th century BCE. At Thermopylae, we know it well, and at Plataea, the naval equivalent. But now Athens has spent those 50 years putting together what is called the Delian League, but also it's an Athenian empire built upon the strength of their navy, the Athenian navy, and also their building of good walls and training lots of allies to fight with them. They're very well prepared. Sparta, in the meantime, has been tending its own garden. And now we need to introduce some major players who are going to have consistent contribution to the events, the tragic events of the next 40 years. First is not a Spartan at all. He's an Athenian who rises to prominence because he's artful and at the same time gifted, educated, but a strong hand. His name is Pericles. Andrew, what do we need to know about Pericles in contest, knowing that the Spartans are coming, the Spartans are coming?
1: I think the key thing to know about Pericles is how he's managed to dominate Athenian politics at the time. Athens is a democracy. It's meant to be sort of, it's not meant to be a one-man show, but Pericles has really steered Athens towards a confrontation with Sparta. So in many ways, the war that happens is down to him happily provoking Sparta to the point where war does happen.
0: And that is accepted now, as Herodotus and Thucydides observed it as well, that Pericles provoked Sparta. Sparta certainly had ambitions at this point, but it wasn't clear to me what made them go over the line and start their expedition to Athens. It was provocations then.
1: Well, there's a series of provocations. And that's one of the great questions that historians have been grappling with for really more than 100 years. Why did the Peloponnesian War start is one that there are so many different answers to, but there are a series of steps where both sides could back off and neither side takes those opportunities.
0: Pericles is an educated man. He believes in the theater, he believes in arts and singing, all of that. At the same time, he acts like a caudillo, a strongman. And it's odd to read that Athens is a democracy every time you read about Pericles, because he seems to have not only been a strongman when it comes to dealing with enemies of Athens or people who are, let's say, being difficult and forget that they're a member of the Delian League and should obey Athens, but also there are questions about money, lots of questions about money and about building. To your understanding, is that the usual politics in a democracy that you accuse the president? He was the president of Athens, the prime minister of Athens. He was all of that power. Was it routine to accuse people of, no, they didn't say stealing. I think they said inappropriate use of our funds. Why did they do that?
1: The Athenians were remarkably litigious. So their democracy, one of the four cornerstones of democracy was the law courts, which were not a jury of 12 men. It was jury of scores, if not in some cases more than 1,000, juries. And technically they weren't jurists, they were judges. So they were very involved in that. It's a very face to face culture. So you could prosecute a politician. You could make your name for it. Because there were no lawyers, you had to do the talking yourself. So if you were well educated, you could make a name for yourself.
0: Did Herodotus have a positive or negative opinion of Pericles?
1: Herodotus was reportedly friendly with Pericles. So Herodotus seems to have been favorable to him, but he wasn't really part of Herodotus' story. Thucydides definitely makes him appear quite heroic.
0: Yes, well, heroic events, we better get to them, because the Spartans have a theory of battle. We won't actually have to fight It's a version of siege. We march over there in the springtime and drive them inside or drive them away and occupy their fertile valley, and we'll starve them out. It might take a few years because they're clever, but we'll eventually get them. That was the Spartan plan. What was the Athenian plan?
1: Well, the Athenian plan was exactly what the Spartans didn't want it to be, which was we won't come out and fight. We'll rely on our fleet to bring in everything we need. So Sparta as a city-state was self-sufficient. And many of the ancient Greek city-states were self-sufficient, but the Athenians weren't. They hadn't been for a long time. Their citizen population was way too big for the food supply that they produced themselves. So they imported a massive amounts of food and other goods. So, and they had walls that they could hide behind. And Pericles basically made the Athenians in the countryside leave the countryside and cram themselves into an area which will have seemed big at the time, but really is not much bigger than the square yardage of LAX airport.
0: What we're looking at here is the year 431 is given as the beginning of this conflict. Sparta comes out of its hibernation and it's going to conquer Athens. That claims to be the all-powerful empire. Sparta has its allies too, but remember, Sparta doesn't treat allies as equals, treats them as servants. And you don't fight with the Spartans, you fight on the side. There were other warriors at Thermopylae, but you never hear of them, do you? Well, that's the way Sparta fights. That's the way Sparta's PR is, we did it. They're just background noise. All right, so Sparta marches over expecting to have a battle and win. The Athenians don't give them the battle. They retreat within the walls. 2 years later, the plague hits. What plague, and was it consequence of the walls?
1: We don't know for sure. There's many a medical dissertation written around the world each year trying to work out what disease it was that hit Athens at the time. But it's quite obvious if you cram that many people into such a small space, disease is going to spread, and when a plague hit, it really hit Athens very hard. There were thousands of people were killed, and probably the most crucial casualty was Pericles himself.
0: Yes, he loses his family, I believe. He loses his children, he loses his wife, and then he loses his own life. Now, did the plague extend to the Spartans out there in the fields?
1: No, it didn't hit the Peloponnesians at all. One of the theories at the time was, well, Apollo said he was going to fight with the Spartans if they went to war against the Athenians, and Apollo was the god of healing and the god of disease. So clearly this is divine punishment.
0: Enter Thucydides, but not as an historian. He's a general, and he has charge of a city. What is it? Amphipolis. He's meant to hold on to it. It's one of the Delian League states. He's a general of the Athenian army. That's right, our historian. Talk about prejudice. And he's defeated by a man named Brasenas. Is that the correct name of the hero?
1: That's right, yes. Thucydides is defeated by Brasidas, and it always strikes me as remarkable how often modern academics don't seem to notice that Thucydides seems to really rate the man who defeated him in combat. Makes him seem exceptionally uncharacteristic of a Spartan. He's a good talker for a Spartan. He's an amazing general. Sheer coincidence that he also defeated Thucydides as well.
0: And the defeat was a setback, but at the same time, would they court-martial him? They hold him in front of a jury and they find him guilty? Is he at risk of being executed?
1: Athenian generals were executed for crimes, not for failure, but later on there is execution for what is effectively a religious failure of a series of generals. So it can go very wrong in an Athenian democracy. Generals have to hand over accounts at the end of the year. If their accounts don't match, it can go very badly wrong.
0: He's exiled from Athens, and you believe that he goes to the south of Italy. Where do we think he ends, and when does he Where is manuscripts at this time?
1: Thucydides travels around Greece, talking to people and trying to work out exactly what happened during his sort of period in exile. It's questionable about where Thucydides actually ended up.
0: We need to meet another major player. This one is Spartan, quite an act too. His name is Lysander. Andrew Bayliss is the author, University of Birmingham, The Rise and Fall, and we're on the rising part right now. Won't last long, so watch it. I'm John Batchelor.
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3: 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As the pace of AI accelerates, CEOs are rethinking how their leadership teams operate, how decisions are made, and how organizations are structured. IBM's annual CEO study shows that adopting new tools is no longer enough. Leaders are actively redesigning decision-making structures, clarifying accountability, and reshaping the C-suite to drive greater business impact. The study found that 76% of organizations now have a chief AI officer, up from 26% a year ago, and nearly two-thirds of CEOs say they are comfortable using AI to help inform major strategic decisions. The study also showed that organizations with an AI-first leadership approach are scaling more AI initiatives than their peers. The message is clear. 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
5: I am at this point proud to say that I am using my voucher and a proud renter of an apartment where my daughter and I are very happily living.
6: So how are things? Family good?
7: Yeah. Yeah, we're doing well.
6: Hey, we missed you at the game last week. Is everything all right?
7: I just haven't been feeling like me lately.
6: Okay. You know I'm here for you, right? And there's support too.
8: 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Beautiful, fellas. Beautiful.
9: Acting is one thing. 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

0: I'm John Batchelor with Professor Andrew Bayliss. His new book is Sparta, the story of a very, very well-kept reputation. Spartans, a Spartan life, fight like a Spartan. And of course, go tell the Spartans in Greek and Latin and any other language. All that stuff is wonderfully reverberated in America in the 21st century. But we need to meet some of these players that created that myth. And one of them is Lysander. What a surprise he is. Who educated him? Do we know, Andrew?
1: Well, Lysander, he has a reputation of having been born into poverty. And some of the sources describe him as a Mothax. And the latest thinking about the Mothakes is that they were the sons of Spartans who had become so poor that they had no longer able to be full Spartan citizens. They can't make the contributions of food that are required for them to be members of the common messes that they dine in every night. But that the Mothakes, if there was a rich sponsor, might pay for them to go through the Spartan upbringing alongside their sons as like almost like an entourage for the rich. And they said that some of the richer Spartans had many sort of foster children that they put through the upbringing, and that Lysander was supposedly so talented and so committed and Spartan, that they ended up upgrading him to full Spartan citizenship once he got reached age.
0: Professor, I want to use an analogy and see if it works. Very famous generals and admirals in Japan during the imperial phase that led to the tragedy of the Second War were sons of samurai who had all been unemployed with the failure of the feudal system and the Meiji Empire. Is that what we can think of, Lysander? He was a child of a child of a samurai once upon a time.
1: I think it's probably more like someone who's an old money family that's lost their money, makes the money and gets a second chance.
0: Lysander enters the scene as the war's been going on for almost 20 years now. And Greece and Athens is considered the winner, and Sparta has been frustrated. But now Lysander has an idea of how to win this battle. What is his new strategy, Andrew?
1: Well, Lysander's strategy is to continue a process that had already started, which is something that makes the Spartans very hard to see as the good guys of the story, and that's beg the Persians for money to help them build ships and pay rowers who will help them defeat the Athenians at sea.
0: Yes, I like them for that. That is very modern of them. When at first you don't succeed, find the number that will get it done. They find the number.
1: And he seems to have been a very talented man, a very persuasive speaker, and his arrival in charge of the Spartan fleet, which is based off the coast of modern-day Turkey, coincided precisely with the arrival of the younger son of the Persian king as sort of overlord of the region, and they seem to have got on really well. And so he was prepared to pay even more money than the Persians had previously been prepared to pay.
0: All the time we've been talking about Athens and Sparta, Persia's been going through transformations as well, and it often uses its diplomats to make common cause with this city or that city to keep Athens off balance or to keep its other enemies off balance. There are kingdoms within kingdoms all around Greece. There's a lot of fluidity here, and there's a lot of trade back and forth. Is this the battle where they capture the Athenian fleet on the beach, not even aware that they're being attacked?
1: Yes, that's ultimately the way the Spartans are able to defeat the Athenians is they defeat them on sea by not fighting them at sea. Lysander is very tricky, and he's prepared to wait, and he watches the Athenians become more and more casual and more contemptuous of him. And they just spread further and further away from where their fleet is, and he just waits until they've basically abandoned their ships and sails in and effectively captures them without a fight.
0: Who is leading Athens at this time? I know they don't have another Pericles. What is their command?
1: Well, they're a democracy, as we've said earlier. So their decision making is meant to be collective, and they have 10 generals who operate at the same time, sometimes coordinated with each other, sometimes in very disparate regions. And the generals at that battle were not listening to advice.
0: Is this a period where Athens had let down its guard, or lost its advantage, or possibly members of its empire were pulling apart because of Sparta's success? Was that happening at the same time?
1: Definitely. As the Spartans get more money from the Persians, have more ships, they're able to attract rowers who would normally have been being paid by the Athenians because the Spartans can offer higher wages. That starts to lead to some of their allies or subjects rising up and defecting to the Spartan side. So it's starting to sort of shift in Sparta's direction.
0: Now, Lysander's got a pocketbook that's bottomless, right? He can use that money in any direction. He has a fleet, he has an army, and he has an ambition, which is to win. And when we come back, he does, but there's a usual trick in it. Whenever you go to the Delphi Oracle, there's always a trick. Andrew Bayliss is the author. Sparta is the book. I'm John Batchelor.

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0: I'm John Batchelor, speaking with Professor Andrew Bayliss. His book is Sparta, the story of classical Greece from the point of view of the winner-loser at Sparta. Winner in that its reputation remains intact 2,500 years later. Loser in that just at the moment it hits what the five-run homer, it's in charge of everything. It wins, defeats Athens. It goes too far. Andrew, the moment is 404 BCE, and Athens is exhausted and surrenders to the Spartan cleverness of Lysander. Lysander now sets out as the conqueror of Athens to conquer the rest of, I guess, the Hellenes. He's going to conquer them all because he's got allies, or let's put it this way, partners in Persia, and he has no fear the Spartans are behind him. However, he has ambitions that go beyond his means, beyond his preparation. How do we talk about the fall and death of Lysander?
1: Well, I think Lysander is a fascinating figure. When he is the architect of the Spartan victory over the Athenians, he is therefore the most powerful man in the most powerful city in Greece. But Sparta isn't really prepared to allow any one person to be that powerful. And his great problem is the fact that both kings are not terribly keen on him having the authority that he had. And so Sparta doesn't in many ways want to be the new Athens, but they still behave a bit like the new Athens. Yes. And Lysander gets caught up in all of that.
0: As Sparta becomes a dictator without the foundation, They're not good at it. It turns out they're mostly bullies, which means they don't stick around to govern. But they need to at this point. There's another twist here that I puzzle about, which is that Lysander, operating on his own out there all the time, is aware that he has enemies back in Sparta and has enemies in Athens. So he has to watch his back. But he's very aggressive. He has plans to go farther than he can go. Does he think of himself of having to achieve greater and greater victories to stay in power? Is that what drives him?
1: His reputation is of great ambition, and I can see why. He was worshipped as a demigod by the people of Samos after he helped liberate Samos from Athens. So I think if you're being worshipped like you're a god, you have to keep on going. But I think also Lysander, He's definitely trying to push Sparta to do more. So he encourages his protege, who is the new Spartan king, I guess, Aias, to invade Persia. So he's definitely wanting to push on to bigger things.
0: Yes, this is what the Japanese call victory disease. He won too much, too fast, too easily, and he wants to go farther. At the same time, there's a weakness here that is going to become evident soon enough, but not before Lysander dies. Lysander dies, Andrew, there's no other way to say it. He dies in obvious error on his part. It's so obvious, it's happened before. Don't get close to the city walls when you're laying siege to it. He knows this. Is he exhausted? Is he distracted? Is he not sleeping? What explains a man so successful to make such a stupid mistake on the battlefield?
1: Well, I think one of the things that's obvious when you start to think about Lysander is all of his great military successes were on sea. His knowledge base is navy, and then he wants a land command, and I think he wants a land command to prove that he's like the best of the best, and it goes wrong.
0: It does. I think the city he dies before is minor, is inconsequential, and it was going to be overrun anyway. Is that correct? I don't remember the name.
1: It's Haliartus, and he's going to rendezvous with the main Spartan army, but he thinks he's just going to take Haliartus himself. And what he doesn't realize is that the Thebans have reinforced Haliartus before he's got there. And so it's what he thinks is going to be an easy victory doesn't turn out to be that at all.
0: Oh, like the excellent storyteller you are, Andrew, you've introduced the Thebans. Yes, we've not mentioned them for quite some time. Thebes and Argos have been two rivals of Sparta for more than 100 years at this point. They watch the Spartans very carefully, as the Spartans watched them, the Thebans and the Argosians. We're going to turn to the Thebans now because they have a worthy army. And all of a sudden, Sparta went from the liberator of Greece to the tyrant of Greece. And Thebes step in. It's almost like a play that repeats itself with new players, Andrew. Did you feel like that sometimes, that they have the script, they just need character actors to fill it, to fill the parts of liberator and tyrant?
1: Yeah, I think so. The Athenians help the Spartans liberate Greece from the Persians, and then they become the tyrants, and the Spartans go to war against the Athenians to liberate them from, liberate the Greeks from Athens, and then so on. Yes. And the Thebans will ultimately become the tyrants themselves in some ways.
0: Here come the Thebans. Now, Lysander dies without a lot of wisdom, but the war continues. This is beginning of the 4th century BC, so 395, I think he's. He dies somewhere in there. And the fight continues because there's a treaty between the kings. What kings, and what is the treaty's terms?
1: Okay, so there's a war that breaks out, which Lysander dies early in, and it lasts the best part of 10 years. And it goes, there's some moments where the Spartans have success, moments that go terribly wrong for them. It goes badly enough for a while that the Spartan king Agesilaus is summoned back from his attempts to conquer the Persians with 2,000 or 3,000 men. We can come back to that in a moment. And ultimately that they have enough success that the Persians sort of start to chicken out about whether they think that the Spartans are going to be defeated by the rest of the Greeks who they've been funding. And they agree to a peace treaty that would cover the whole of all of the Greeks, and that the peace treaty would, every Greek city-state needed to be autonomous. And if anyone attacked any of the other Greek city-states, the Persian king would punish them. And the Persian king abdicated all responsibility to the Spartans. So the king's peace, it becomes a means for the Spartans to continue their control of the Greeks.
0: However, there are limits, and the Spartans hit the limits. I think 374, 371, somewhere in there. They one provocation too many for the Athenians. You get really annoyed with them, and the Thebans come running. Now, there's a scene that is suggestive of all the great war movies you've ever seen, where our heroes are surrounded by a force that's come to bring justice to the world, that you've gone too far and you must be contained. I think of the scene that closes the drums along the Mohawk, with our brave settlers surrounded by the French commanders of a hired tribe of Native Americans who are burning down the fort. They're going to slaughter all the women and children hiding in the church. Except in the Hollywood version, rescue arrives. In the Spartan version, rescue doesn't arrive, although the Thebans refuse to cross the river. Why is that? Why wouldn't they go into Sparta itself?
1: I think one of the things when you come to read about ancient Greek fighting, when you're on the cusp of winning is the most dangerous point. When someone's running away, you don't pursue them too far because they can turn around and cut you down. So I think rather than actually sort of go into the hornet's nest, I think the Thebans thought it was better to liberate the Messenian helots and permanently reduce Sparta's power that way rather than destroy the city.
0: Now, the helots of Messina and the helots of Laconia are celebrating the end of the tyrant, the end of the bully, the end of the master. At the same time, they are part of the reason Sparta fell. I wonder if they knew at the time. And here's how simple it is. Remember we talked about, Andrew talked about, there were only 9,000 of these hoplites trained at any one time. All the men with red cloaks and long hair. Just 9,000 of them. That was an advantage in their rising days. But that is the reason they lost? Is that what Herodotus thinks? Is that what Xenophon thinks?
1: Xenophon doesn't say what he thinks, but it's obvious when you read what happened. There just aren't enough Spartans, and their citizen numbers declined. And the key, in many ways, is the arrival of this sudden realization that there are people like Lysander who they're poor Spartans. Spartan citizens aren't meant to be poor. So what happened in the latter part of the 5th century and the early part of the 4th century, Spartan citizen numbers tanked. So by the time they're defeated by the Thebans at Leuctra, there's less than 2,000 Spartan citizens. So they don't have a big army of non-working hoplites. They've got a tiny army of non-working hoplites.
0: The Leuctra is the final battle of the Spartan rise and fall to power. They're finished now. But they don't disappear from the earth. What happens to all the hoplites who are not dead? Do they commit suicide? I know that there's a scene you have, Andrew, where the news arrives from the battle and the mothers of the fallen are gleeful. The mothers of those who survived are weeping. That's a Spartan set piece. What happens to the weeping women?
1: Well, the weeping women get what they probably instinctively wanted to happen, but shouldn't have wanted to happen. And that's, I guess, Aulaeus the Spartan king comes up with a clever get-out clause. So in theory, they should all be reduced to the status of cowards and be essentially de-citizens. But he says the laws of Sparta must stand from tomorrow. So just basically have a one-day get-out clause.
0: And Sparta shrinks as a village over the next several hundred years, so today it's ruins? And how long is it occupied? Another several centuries? Or
1: the Spartan state keeps going. It's just halved. So the loss of Messenia takes away the wealth of the men whose wealth has been based on lands they stole. Sparta just becomes an ordinary Greek city-state. Sparta fights against their neighbors on and off. They fight against the Romans. They end up becoming the friends of the Romans later on. And it's still there deep deep into the Byzantine period. There's still people living in Sparta, and there's still the modern town of Sparta, which is sort of 20,000 people.
0: We didn't pay attention to the fact that there's no architecture to match Athens. Is that correct? They never built.
1: They did not prioritize that kind of lavish architecture. So the surviving foundations of Sparta's great and significant temples are quite small. The Spartan Acropolis is a very low hill. They didn't build walls. They only built walls in the Hellenistic period, long after their strength was gone. So they didn't prioritize that kind of thing.
0: And to visit Sparta today, is it a tourist attraction? Is it well visited, or is it on the edges of interest?
1: It's a place that's worth going to, definitely. It's a beautiful little town. The setting of Sparta is magnificent. The Spartans had a reputation for being peculiarly religious, paying particular attention to signs from the gods, importance from the gods. And when you're standing in Sparta and you're looking at the mountains looming above you, it does feel like a place where the divine is around you. I can understand that.
0: Andrew Bayliss is the author. Sparta is the book. When we come back, the Thucydides trap in the 21st century. What is it? Does it work? I'm John Batchelor.

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0: I'm John Batchelor. Professor Andrew Bayliss has done me the favor of staying on after we talked about his wonderful, romantic, and extremely tragic book of the Spartans, that we would take what's left from those Peloponnesian Wars, the Thucydides trap, which is something that's often cited here in the 21st century as talking about the inevitability of two big dogs going to fight. In this instance, they're referring to the Forbidden City in Beijing and to the Beltway in Washington. Andrew, having read your book, I submit as an amateur reader, the Thucydides trap up close doesn't work for me the way it did when I was far away before I read your book. There's nothing inevitable about Spartan and Athens having to tangle. The idea that a rising power triggers a war also doesn't work. You were very clear that Pericles baited Sparta, correct?
1: I think in some ways he does. And in the negotiations, one of the lead to the moment where they really do decide to go to war, there is a moment where the Athenians demand access to the central marketplace of Sparta. And that is just an absolute no-go zone. That's never going to happen. And you know when he does that, the Spartans will inevitably say no.
0: But there was nothing inevitable about Pericles baiting Sparta, nor inevitable about Sparta rising to the bait and not thinking it through. There was nothing inevitable about Pericles' personality. The way I read the Thucydides trap today, Andrew, and it's used routinely in presentations, geopolitical presentations about China and the U.S. Every time the president travels to Beijing or vice versa, it's brought up. And in the most recent summit in Beijing, it was Xi Jinping himself who mentioned the Thucydides trap and said, I believe, to paraphrase him, I don't think it's inevitable. And the President Trump agreed with him, it's not inevitable. Your presentation of the original Thucydides trap, Thucydides himself, right here, makes it very clear that it wasn't inevitable for Athens, wasn't for Sparta, or unless I misread your chapters. Thank you.
1: No, I don't think you've misread it. I don't think war was inevitable. And I think when you read what Thucydides actually says, he doesn't say war was inevitable. He says the series of circumstances, particularly Sparta's fear of Athens, compelled to war. So we're probably reading too much into it than to interpret him as saying it's inevitable. I personally have troubles with the Thucydides trap when I find China identifying itself with radical democratic Athens. And that one jars with me just a little bit.
0: In addition to the fact that I do this routinely, I'll check them off. When it comes to energy, America number one, China not on the game. When it comes to

0: The economy, America number one, China not in the game. When it comes to AI, America number one, China may be in the game, but it's with American parts. We're not talking about a rising power from the United States or an old power in the United States. The U.S. was powerful, is powerful, and China's aspirational. And now again, perhaps something in Pericles knew that Sparta would take the bait. Does he have some psychological insight or whatever? Does a god come to him and say, if you bait them, they'll come?
1: I think he was not unafraid to have a war, because I think he knows that his strategy will work, which it did until the plague. So I think he thinks he can win.
0: In the modern instance, Sparta would be America. The evidence from the conflicts that are now underway in Eurasia is that the American people are decidedly against war of any kind. The American people have only ever responded when attacked. And to my reading of the circumstances, the attack happened more than 25 years ago in 9/11. But nothing today of the conflicts we're involved in was America attacked. Now, was that important to Sparta? Was that important to Athens, that they weren't attacked, that this was a provoked war, not a defensive war?
1: Well, I think the key with the war really was what started it was Thebes, Sparta's ally, attacking Plataea, Athens' ally. So in some ways, a better analogy is the accident of circumstances that led to the outbreak of the First World War, where the Germany going to war against Britain and France was precipitated by the assassination of the Austrian Archduke by a Serb. It was entirely circumstantial that it led to the war. And the same thing you could say about the Peloponnesian War.
0: Were the Athenians particularly ready for war?
1: They had a massive fleet and they had a lot of money. So they were prepared, yes.
0: And the Spartans went consciously, we're going to conquer them now because they've gone too far. They thought that. They were angry.
1: Well, they were angry, and they'd asked Apollo at Delphi whether they should go to war, and he said, yes, and I'll fight with you whether you want me to or not.
0: Was it Herodotus or Thucydides who said never go to war when you're angry?
1: I don't think either of them says it, but I think they would both understand it.
0: Andrew Bayliss's book is Sparta, The Rise and Fall of an Ancient Superpower. I'm John Batchelor.
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10: ABC News, I'm Dave Packer. With less than a week until opening ceremonies for the World Cup,
4: Union workers at Los Angeles SoFi Stadium have voted to strike. Many workers are in fear of ICE patrolling the grounds. The AP projects that Democrat Javier Becerra has advanced to the general election in the California governor's race. The election was Tuesday.
10: Without any evidence, President Trump claims a slow vote count here is because Democrats are cheating and trying to steal votes away from Republicans. And he said the U.S. attorney will investigate.
4: ABC's Alex Stone in Los Angeles. U.S. Central Command forces help shoot down incoming Iranian missiles and drones shot at Kuwait and Bahrain. This after Friday night, CENTCOM reporting it struck several Iranian one-way drones threatening ships in the Strait of Hormuz. President Trump says a soon-to-be acting director of national intelligence, Bill Pulte, should cut positions at the Office of Department of National Intelligence. This is ABC News. A driverless car was caught on police body cam blocking fire trucks during a deadly fire in Dallas. ABC's Morgan Norwood has the story.
11: A driverless car slowing responders as a massive fire tore through a Dallas apartment complex. They scrambled to secure the scene.
12: Call may be recorded for quality assurance.
13: Yes, you need to move this car ASAP, please.
11: Police say three minutes after the constable arrived, Waymo reportedly unlocking the car, allowing the deputy to drive it out of the way.
13: Okay.
11: This mishap, just the latest in a series of wayward Waymo incidents, raising fresh concern about how these driverless vehicles respond during emergencies.
4: NASA Friday ordered the astronauts on board the International Space Station to take shelter in an attached spacecraft because of air leaks in a rarely used part of the space station while their Russian counterparts worked to repair them. Those repairs are now completed, and operations on board the ISS have now resumed. Dave Packer, ABC News.
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18: That's great. 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I struggled to connect with almost everyone and preferred being alone. It was my neighbor Jim, another Vietnam veteran, who finally convinced me that I could still connect with my family and find that fulfilling life I'd lost. In fact, I called Jim first with the news about my granddaughter, Lizzie. Hey, Jim, I'm going to be a grandfather.
19: Congratulations, Dave.
18: Hey, let's get together and celebrate.
19: Well, as long as you're not grilling.
18: My pride was my armor, but I didn't know it then. 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Visit maketheconnection.net to find out more.
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0: I'm John Batchelor. I welcome Jeff Bliss's Pacific Watch on the road. He is in Seattle, the very famous city of Seattle, which I associate with my Starbucks coffee, when I can handle it. It's very strong. And Microsoft. There are other ways to talk about Seattle, but right now in the news, the new mayor, Ms. Wilson, has made it very clear to the extremely well-to-do, the billionaires and their 100 millionaire subsets, that they are welcome to pay their fair share, but they are not welcome if they leave. Goodbye. In fact, she said succinctly in the news, I didn't see it myself, I just saw the news reporting, that when presented with the exodus of the very well-to-do because of the proposal to raise taxes again on the very well-to-do, the mayor's response was, bye. Jeff, a very good day to you. I'm interested in the mayor, but mostly I want to start with the donut shop. When you have visited before, you've talked about the homeless along the streets and sidewalks of Seattle, and I believe they have been in front of the donut shop. Is that still clear? Is that still the fact? Have you been by the donut shop? Good day to you, Jeff.
1: Good day, John. Well, I think we're talking about Portland mostly with Voodoo Donuts, but they do have some pretty famous donut shops here, like Aurora Donuts in Seattle, and it's home to the biggest, you know, donut manufacturing machinery company in the U.S. or I guess in the world. And you do have homeless here. It is a problem in some portions. Now, where I am in the business area, which is right next to the tourist area, surprisingly low number of homeless people and people who are panhandling. Seattle seemed to have made sure that the things that bring them money, especially with tourism and business, are protected, as opposed to what we've seen in places like Los Angeles and San Diego and Portland. So Seattle's done quite a good job. I was out for a walk last night, just kind of putting my eyes and ears on it. And really, I a handful of people in a couple square mile, you know, area appeared to be homeless. If that had been Los Angeles, I was telling my wife as we were walking along, I said we would have probably already seen maybe close to 1,000 in the Los Angeles or Santa Monica area. It's just not that way here. Part of it, of course, is the weather. It's a little different than Portland, and certainly more so than Los Angeles. But they're doing a good job at keeping things clean, although I've noticed over the past few years, graffiti has really been creeping in. And so that's something they're going to have to contend with.
0: I spoke in some fashion about the new mayor, who presents herself as I'll just use the large term, socialist. But she's new to the job, and there's specialized language when you're the head of a big city. How is that going? Is her approval rating remaining high despite her remarks, what you'd have to say, sarcastic remark about the well-to-do?
1: Yeah, her approval rating seems to have taken a bit of a dive lately, and she's scrambling to recover. She's made some outreach efforts to the businesses, but, you know, you already had Starbucks feeling they needed to go because Washington's an expensive place to operate, and of course, she, you know, pulled up the gate and they got out and went to Tennessee. And you have other companies like Boeing and Amazon and some others who are all saying, look, this is ridiculous. We can't do this anymore. We can't support these crazy programs and hope to get ahead, hope for our people to enjoy a good life here. So this is a real problem for Washington, certainly in the Seattle area. And both the city and the state depend on these people and these corporations for their revenues, for the taxes, and it's putting quite a dent in the armor, as they say.
0: I look forward to your many visits to Seattle. That's a positive about the homeless, although you're right. Climate is everything. So let us head to California. And I want to start with the political news of the week, because you had primaries for the mayor's race in Los Angeles and for the governor's race in Sacramento. We'll start with Los Angeles. Right now, I believe the counting is still going on, so there can be an issue of the finish, I believe. Mayor Bass is clearly number one, according to the statistics I'm looking at. And the outsider, Spencer Pratt,
1: yep,
0: is number two, but that is said to be a moving story, because number three, Ramon?
1: Ramon, Nesya Ramon.
0: Ramon, a member of the city council, could close the distance between her total now and Pratt. Is all that correct?
1: Yeah, that's been a wild and woolly post-election period in California, especially in Los Angeles. So we've come out of a primary system, a jungle primary, where they take the two top finishers regardless of party they belong to. So, of course, in the governor's race, you have Steve Hilton and Xavier Becerra, who have emerged 1-2. Those numbers look like they're changing as well. And then in the L.A. Mayor's race, you have Karen Bass, the incumbent, and Spencer Pratt, 1-2. But, you know, we got to election night and everybody called it for those two in the L.A. Mayor's race. And Nithya Raman gave a very, you know, heartfelt speech saying she was so sad that she didn't win. She was crying and she conceded the election. Well, things are changing now because the ballots are coming in still from other parts of Los Angeles days later that haven't been counted yet. And yet they're changing the numbers pretty rapidly. What's very interesting is you have, for example, these drops of 13,000 ballots or 10,000 ballots, and none of them are for Pratt, which is, you know, according to the calculations they've done, the odds against that are trillions to one. So literally his numbers in those drops do not change by one single vote. And yet the others, especially Nithya Raman, seem to be climbing up pretty rapidly. And so there's some talk that she could actually come back and overtake Pratt if the numbers keep going like this. So, of course, you have a lot of people, you know, crying foul. One is, why can't the city and state count their ballots when it seems that every other, you know, country in the world seems to be able to do it quite well with way more ballots? And number two, why are all these numbers changing and changing so rapidly and definitively for both Karen Bass and Nithya Raman and in the state race for Tom Steyer? Again, you have numbers that don't seem to be changing very much for Steve Hilton, and yet the numbers for Becerra have improved, and the numbers for Steyer are rapidly improving. And there's been all kinds of other things where people are pointing and saying, wait a minute, not only is this not how you do this in a civilized country, but this is so shocking, the numbers, the changes, who they benefit, that you have some people who are very, very upset. And of course, now people are starting to talk about filing lawsuits. So we're not out of the woods on Tuesday night's election by a long shot.
0: And if I remember my statistics, California in at the state in the presidential election can count, need all the way of a month to finish the final count. Is that expected here? It'll need another 4 weeks?
1: Well, yeah. I mean, you have the Secretary of State in California who oversees the elections. That's her job. Saying, well, you know, we've got a lot of votes to count, and we have to verify and deal with it. So it'll be at least a month. And some people are thinking that with all the challenges, it could take close to 2 months.
0: Right. There's suggestion here that there's irregularities. Let's leave it at that. Too early. Although it is true that is. I saw one statistic you sent me, where I believe the vote total had moved from about 40 to 42, and votes had been added to Ms. Bass and votes had been added to Ms. Raymond, but not one vote to Mr. Pratt. That is unusual, Jeff. It caught my attention.
1: Yeah, it's like I said, they've run the numbers, and yeah, for that to happen, it's in the trillions to one category.
0: I can't easily come up with an explanation that's rational. So let's move on to other California news. The homeless, were they part of the campaign? Now that it's over with and we have these votes coming in, as I recall, there was at one point a demonstration by Pratt supporters that Ms. Bass and Ms. Raymond live in neighborhoods where the homeless are not on their sidewalks and they don't have to deal with the troubles that the rest of Los Angeles is dealing with. Was that ever a part of the debate, Jeff?
1: It's a huge part of the debate. That's one of the most visible problems that LA has. You know, we can talk about the fact that Hollywood has been driven out of Hollywood. They have to take their business elsewhere because it's too expensive for them, too restrictive. You can talk about, you know, affordability, a host of other things. But the number one issue, again and again, for many people is homelessness, because it has spread out so far and wide in the city, in the county, in the state that you can't avoid it. You can live in some of the nicest neighborhoods as long as it's not Nithya Raman's or Karen Bass's. And it's hard to go a day without seeing homeless, because the state and the city and the county make it so easy for people to be homeless in California.
0: Presuming Ms. Bass is the incumbent, continues in the office, Did during the campaign, did her campaign offer another direction for the homeless in Los Angeles, or more of the same?
1: Well, it's more of the same and then some. And, you know, she's famously quoted, and I saw the clip, I saw it happen, where she said, you know, I think one of the big problems is these people can't go out and get jobs because, for example, they don't have good dental care. And yeah. Who's going to go to an interview if their teeth are out because of meth and that sort of thing? I'm paraphrasing it. But she was widely mocked for that, saying that's really the problem. You're not giving enough free dental care to the homeless. So, you know, she didn't seem to have a handle on it. But you have a number of other things that are happening along the way. You have, you know, scandals with money going to people instead of the, you know, the executives instead of the homeless. You have problems with animals on Skid Row. Of course, the growing drug problem in Skid Row and other encampments. So, yeah, she's not really addressed it very well.
0: So we don't have any sharp explanations for what comes next. The other detail, the governor's race, we'll attend to that when we come back, because you tell me Tom Steyer is still in the game. It's still possible he could be one of the contenders.
1: Well, it is, in the sense that, you know, they're finding all these votes. It's not just Los Angeles where the counting is going wonky, but also in the state. And, you know, he went to bed after election night conceding in a very angry speech, bitter speech. And now, it's not Hilton who's getting more numbers. It's Steyer who's coming up with numbers out of nowhere. So it's hard to believe that they skipped over all the socialist areas in California on one day, and they're needing to make it up now, but that's what it looks like is happening.
0: Jeff Bliss is Pacific Watch. When we come back, more of California, but we have some happy news. We're going to do Vegas, and then, of course, Walt Disney, 1955. What a dreamscape that was. I'm John Batchelor.
2: 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Now get up. All your gear that's on the ground, that's what you're not going to have in a fight.
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0: I'm John Betcher with my good colleague of many decades, Jeff Bliss, is Pacific Watch. He's in Seattle, but we turn our attention to Las Vegas. Our Sim City experiment each week, we add pieces thinking, let's come up with the perfect city. And they're doing very well. I'm checking on In-N-Out, however. The premier fast food, we don't freeze anything, you get the best we've got, hamburger establishment that Jeff has introduced me to in California, now spreading to the rest of the nation. And they're building a great big one in Las Vegas. Is it ready to open, Jeff?
1: It's not ready right now, but it's very close. It's probably, I think, a week or two away. And this has been something that people have been touting, not just the people in Vegas who are excited to have another one. They've had other In-N-Outs there for a while. But this one, which will be a knockout, massive structure, it'll be down not far from where they're building the new baseball park for the A's. But it's going to be multi-stories. It'll have a merchandise store in it. It'll have patio eating. It's going to be the hamburger restaurant to end all hamburger restaurants.
0: I was looking at some of my old photographs last night, and I came up with a comparison to see if you like it. Once upon a time, this is about 1946 to 1950, in New York City, one restaurant, one establishment, one place to go and smoke and drink superseded all the rest. It was called the Stork Club. It was a crowded room on the east side of Manhattan. And every night, it would be a display of celebrity. So I have a photograph of, Alfred Hitchcock sitting there looking at a little book on the table. And next to him is Dorothy L'Amour waving at the camera. Just wonderful. Or Joe DiMaggio with one of his wives sitting there smiling. Frank Sinatra with his first wife. The thing was to be at the Stork Club and have your picture taken. And it worked. And eventually, television brought cameras in so that it was on stage once a week to be at the Stork Club. Is that possible for In-N-Out in Las Vegas? Are we going to see all the Hollywood stars crowd in at the tables and wave to the video and put this online? Is that possible, Jeff?
1: I think it's not just possible, it's probable, and I'll tell you why. First of all, let me revisit that Hollywood in Los Angeles had their own with like the Grove and Dino's and, of course, the Brown Derby. It had similar clubs. And they all had their day in the sunshine or in the moonlight. But, you know, In-N-Out is very famous for being a place when they ask celebrities, you know, when you get back to America, where do you want to go first? They say In-N-Out if they're in the L.A. area. Or they'll say, you know, what's your plan for dinner or something? And people say, well, you think I'm going to eat fancy, but I'm going to In-N-Out. But after every Oscar awards ceremony, the paparazzi don't hang around Hollywood Boulevard. Where they go is they go to the local In-N-Out there because that's where the stars go to have their dinners and quite often with their Oscars in tow. So do I think that's going to happen in Vegas? I do. I think you're going to get sports stars in there. I think you're going to get celebrities in there. You know, people who are in town to see shows at Sphere or one of the, you know, sports teams, for example, the Vegas Knights are in the NHL Stanley Cup Finals right now. So you're going to draw all those people. It's going to be a paparazzi magnet, I'm sure.
0: And Jeff, right now, 1955, you sent me the invitation that Walt Disney sent out to families to attend the opening of Disney World, but I believe it's July 17th. Was that correct, 1955?
1: Yep.
0: And I loved his signature, big strokes, Walt Disney. And the page was so straightforward, and bring your family along too. It was such a winning invitation. And you found it online. Can other people find it online, or is this rarefied property?
1: Yeah, you can find it online. You know, somebody was digging through the archives and hadn't really thought about it or seen it before and posted it. So this was an invitation to the media to come out to the press preview day, as you said, bring your family. And it really helped set the tone for, you know, what went on with Disneyland, later the other parks like Disney World and such. In the years to come. And I was working at Disneyland, not then, I wasn't even born yet, but other times when they had special press events and the PR team would go all out for the media and their loved ones who came with them, their friends who came with them, and, you know, helped them make quite a day, because that was a great way to build goodwill and understanding. And that's something that Disneyland, certainly Walt Disney, has understood for a long, long time.
0: The day itself, July 17th, 1955, when we began again to imagine what America's like, Disneyland. Jeff Bliss is Pacific Watch. I'm John Madden.
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0: I'm John Batchelor. I welcome Professor Richard Epstein of the Civitas Institute, University of Texas at Austin, and teaches law at NYU and the University of Chicago. And I congratulate him for his new book just published, which speaks to the chief controversy of this Supreme Court season, maybe many more to come. The short version of it is Birthright Citizenship. The title of Richard's new book, The Myth of Birthright Citizenship, subtitle, What the 14th Amendment Really Says. Professor, congratulations and welcome to the controversy. I learned from you that the 14th Amendment is now more sensationally at the center of a storm than even when it was in 1866, 67, 68, in recovering from the catastrophe of the Civil War. What is in the 14th Amendment that makes it so dominating a story in the year 2026? Good evening to you.
1: Well, the first thing I think I will do is actually read the first sentence. The 14th Amendment is much more complicated than that. But if you start with this, then you get a grip of everything that follows. And it says, all persons born or naturalized in the United States and subject to the jurisdiction thereof are citizens of the United States and of the state wherein they reside. Thereafter, there follows two sets of guarantees. One of them under privileges or immunities refers to those things that give them to citizens, and the other with the equal protection clause and the due process clause apply to all persons. And so what happens is we draw the distinction in the opening clause, and then we say there's some things on one side of the line that are given only to citizens and other things that are given to all people. Generally speaking, when you have a dichotomy of that sort, it turns out that the citizens get stronger rights of a more limited nature, and then they share in the other rights that are given to all people. The customary international law treatment of that issue, which holds over to this very day, starts to say when you're a citizen of a country, you have the right not only to vote sometimes, but not all time, but more importantly for these purposes, what you do is you have the right to own property and you have the right to engage in jobs. If you're an alien coming into this country, we can condition your entry so that you have to get a work permit, which we may deny you, and you can't own real estate, even though you could rent in order to live where you're going. And so there's a very powerful difference that's built into this situation. And then the question is, how do we explicate what falls on what side of the line and what? And so born in the United States is a very powerful notion. And what you have to understand is that citizenship is a mass phenomenon. If you had to go through unique processes in each and every case that you had somebody who claimed to be a citizen, the whole system will break down. And it's a very easy transition to say if the parents are in fact citizens of a given state, their children are citizens of that state too. So the only thing you have to do is to make sure that parenthood has been established. Naturalization is one of the most complicated problems on the face of the globe. In the United States, at the federal level, the power to deal with naturalization is, in fact, given exclusively to the federal government, which means that since we talk also about state citizenship, right, in the 14th Amendment, states can have their own rules with respect to naturalization that are different from those which are put together by the federal government, which, in fact, turned out to be the case for much of our particular history. And so you then look at this and you say, well, how do you get naturalized? And it turns out in the American system, starting with Alexander Hamilton's observation, naturalization was exclusively a federal problem, so that whatever the states did was independent of anything that the United States did. More importantly, for these purposes, the rules with respect to naturalization that developed in the British Isles, as reported by Blackstone under his description of administrative of English law, do not carry over to the United States unless they're explicitly adopted. Basically, the English had their own system of naturalization, which was different from the American system of naturalization. Both of them, by the way, were statutory systems. They were not common law systems. And the English had a version of birthright citizenship that was adopted that was even stronger than anything that's claimed for here. What they said, in effect, is if you were born in Britain, you became a subject of the British government, and you couldn't escape English citizenship, even if you try to renounce it, because it was a bond that was put upon you, and it remained upon you unless the government released you from it. That portion of birthright citizenship never carried over to the United States, and we had a very different rule. So the most dramatic words in the Naturalization Act of 1790 are, all white free persons are in fact eligible for naturalization, and then they give you the test. And there was an explicit racial component associated with this, And in fact, up to the time through the adoption of the 14th Amendment, this prohibition remained against the naturalization of African persons of descent or of Asian persons of descent. That was the situation. The situation with respect to the Africans changed in 1870 by a statute, and that for the Asians changed a much longer time and wasn't completed until long into the middle of the 20th century. So what was the basic argument about this? Well, they wanted to create a white country, I think is the simplest way. And well, who would then be the architect of such a scheme? And it turns out one of the great ironies of history, the architect of that language was none other than Thomas Jefferson, who believed that all persons were born equal with a certain unalienable right. And so what happens in the use of those words, he now gives rise to the central problem of natural law. It's an abstract set of principles which talk about equality of everybody in order to acquire property and to engage in free activities and so forth, but it has no territorial foundation. So the question is, how do you decide who's in a particular state? And the rule here has been remarkably like one associated with private property. The guy who owns the particular territory can decide whom they want to let in and who that person they want to keep out. And that's exactly what they did. So Jefferson saw no conflict between the fact that anybody who was a citizen of the United States got all these wonderful protections, but that they did the definition of who was a citizen was determined by the state. And indeed, even before the passage of the 14th Amendment, there was a man named Bates, who was the Attorney General, who made it very clear, and quite rightly, if you were a free black person in the United States and you had children, by virtue of the general rule, your children were in fact citizens of the United States. And he went so far as to say, any black person who's a citizen of the United States is eligible to be president of the United States because they're natural born, and that's all that is going to be required. So that was the way in which this thing was set up. And then when you started to look at the 1790 and 1795 Act, a couple of features really stand out about you. Not only was it the race, but you had to be a resident of the United States originally for 2 years, a period which later on became lengthened. You didn't have to have domicile in the United States. That means a particular address, which was your permanent home. You just had to be here. You had to be a person of good character, and you had to be able to prove that in a court by getting witnesses to vouch for you. And later on, it turned out in the 1890s, the witnesses, the citizens who had to vouch for you when you wanted to, it had to be white citizens in many of these cases that you were dealing with by federal statute. So it's a very racist kind of a system. And then what happened, you also had to renounce your citizenship to any other loyal country. And the point about this was that citizenship was essentially an exclusive relationship. And what did it entail? It entailed the protection that the sovereign would give you in exchange for the loyalty that you would give to the sovereign. Now, the key point to note about this is that voting is no part of citizenship under the standard English definitions, which were also the standard international law definition. You could grant voting, but you didn't have to. And one of the things that was very clear is that after the Privileges or Immunities Clause was passed, a woman named Virginia Minor brought a suit claiming that she was a citizen under that statute. And the answer is she lost. Unanimously, the Supreme Court said, citizenship is just this loyalty trade that I've talked about. Voting is no part of it. And so it took until the 19th Amendment was passed in 1920 or so that women were entitled to get the vote. It was not inherent in the status of citizenship. And the same thing was true with respect to black persons at the time. There was a further complication because the 15th Amendment says you can't deny voting to anybody on the grounds of race. And the two amendments were actually on the books when the 1874 case in Minor came down. And what they said very clearly in 1880 was that the prohibition against automatic citizenship applies to blacks as well as to whites. It doesn't matter about the 15th Amendment. That only applies when there's some independent basis and statute that confers upon you protection, and then the 15th Amendment kicks in. This is a very difficult distinction to grasp, and it eventually disappeared in the period between, say, 1930 and 1950, and it was no longer imposed.
0: Pardon, Professor. Yeah. The controversy is not, as you very carefully explicate the chronology of the matter. The controversy is that the President of the United States sent an executive order his first days in office that seeks to end birthright citizenship. That is the contention that comes before the Supreme Court. And I'd like you to turn to language that's used routinely now about sustaining the interpretation of all persons born compared to or contrasted with the president's decision to end that understanding. It's called the plain meaning rule of the Supreme Court, that the Supreme Court uses when it comes up against statutory language. Plain meaning. Professor Richard Epstein, the new book is The Myth of Birthright Citizenship. I'm John Batchelor.
2: 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Divisive, toxic, and un-American. Dr. Martin Luther King Jr. dreamed of a nation where his children would be judged not by the color of their skin, but by the content of their character. DEI turns that dream upside down. But there's hope. DEI is being rolled back through civil rights enforcement, federal funding cuts, and growing cultural resistance to its harm in schools, workplaces, and communities. America is strongest when united, not divided. Our universities should lead the way in bringing people together, not driving them apart. 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A series brought to you by the Leadership Institute and Radio America.
3: 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IBM's annual CEO study shows that adopting new tools is no longer enough. Leaders are actively redesigning decision-making structures, clarifying accountability, and reshaping the C-suite to drive greater business impact. The study found that 76% of organizations now have a chief AI officer, up from 26% a year ago, and nearly two-thirds of CEOs say they are comfortable using AI to help inform major strategic decisions. The study also showed that organizations with an AI-first leadership approach are scaling more AI initiatives than their peers. The message is clear. 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

I'm John Batchelor. I'm speaking with Professor Richard Epstein of the Civitas Institute. His new book just issued, The Myth of Birthright Citizenship, What the 14th Amendment Really Says. The professor has a chronology which he's gone through very expeditiously for us, but at the same time, the professor must deal with what is now the controversy. It's not on the basis just of history. It's also on the act of the President of the United States, Mr. Trump, to sign an executive order ending the assumptions that birthright citizenship have made, at least since the late 19th century, that if you're born here, you're a citizen. There is such a thing as the plain meaning rule when it comes to the Constitution and the decisions of the Supreme Court consequent to the Constitution. Professor, the plain meaning rule applies variously to the 14th Amendment and also to the original Constitution language that you've been citing. My understanding is

0: of that particular jurisdiction, meaning that you owed a particular loyalty to the king or to the sovereign in the United States. Within the jurisdiction only meant that you were residing there, and for the short term that you were there, what you did is you had to obey all the standard rules of that jurisdiction, having to do with criminal behavior and with traffic laws, tax laws, and so forth. But that once you left the state, you had no connections to it whatsoever. And Blackstone made it very clear that if you were within the jurisdiction under a limited or local jurisdiction, you could never become a citizen. You had to be a subject to the government. He said in England, if you were born there, even of foreign parents, you were a subject. But the American rule was exactly the opposite because of the language that I told you. And Blackstone further said that the rules about being a temporary visitor to a particular case are universal because everybody wants the advantage of trade and nobody wants it to be tied up to the citizenship question. So that rule is universal everywhere throughout the world, as is the rule with respect to diplomatic immunity. Diplomatic immunity has nothing to do with the 14th Amendment. There's a general proposition that if you want people to talk to one another, you have to give them free movement and that you can't arrest them and treat them in bad ways. And that's been the practice since Greek and Roman times, because otherwise you can't get conversations going. And you need this practice works for the benefit of everybody, which is why it's a matter of customary law. The subject to stuff in England was done completely differently from it was in the American system. And in the American system, there were different rules for subject to the jurisdiction in the states from what it was in the federal government. So you have to read it. And if you look at the Constitution, the thing to understand about this, it says, in effect, nor shall the United States deny to any person within the jurisdiction the equal protection of the law. Within the jurisdiction does not mean the same thing as subject to the jurisdiction. So you've got two phrases. If you have two phrases, they are written differently, they can't mean the same thing. And so what you need to do is to understand that when language, in fact, is highly technical, the plain meaning rule cannot apply unless you have an understanding of the institutional framework around which all of these terms were used. And there are lots of terms in the Constitution, like a written mark and reprisal. Nobody knows what that means until you study the history and do it. And when you go back and do that, it turned out that that distinction was made everywhere throughout the world. There is no place in the world where there's a constitutional right to birthright citizenship. There were some states that adopted it for a while, and most of those have rejected it as a general principle. So the words aren't plain. And therefore, when there's an ambiguity, you have to use history in order to resolve it. And it turns out that there's no way that you could take the words, for example, subject to the jurisdiction, and put them in the connection with the last clause. And so it says, nor shall it deny to any person subject to its jurisdiction the equal protection of the law. But that would mean, in effect, that the equal protection clause doesn't apply to aliens, which is crazy. Because the basic system that we have is one that says that the ability to own property and to do work is an inherent right of citizenship. But what is a universal right protected for aliens as well? If you do have property, they can't take it. And if, in fact, you do have a liberty, they can't deny it from you without giving you due process of law. And they have to use laws that apply as much to you as to anybody else within the jurisdiction.
1: Pardon, Professor, I want to clarify something. We're not talking about property here. We're talking about a human being.
0: Yes.
1: The Trump administration says that ends. It doesn't work. However, if you are subject to, if I understand your interpretation of Blackstone's, that means you have a natural allegiance. It doesn't mean that you're going to pay a penalty if you commit a crime in that jurisdiction. We have a different understanding of subject to in the 21st century than Blackstone's did. Does that help?
0: No, we don't.
1: Does natural allegiance is not the same as I'm going to be prosecuted because I broke a law.
0: Yes, we do that. And in fact, but that was true with Blackstone. He said if you have limited or local allegiance only for the particular things of a visitor, and you violate the criminal law, you can be punished. Otherwise, you couldn't let visitors into your country. And so what happens is the accommodation they made between subject to, i.e. eligible for citizenship with your children, and within the jurisdiction is absolutely central. And what the people who are talking about plain meaning do is they read the two clauses as if they have the identical meaning when they must have different meanings in order to discharge the functions that they're given. So it's just plain wrong to call this a plain meaning rule. And the number of people who say it's a plain meaning rule

0: is legion. They almost never quote the full language of what's going on here, and they have no functional explanation as to why it is that visitors are subject to very different rules in future subject. So if you look at the Naturalization Act of 1790 for language that's still around today, it says that when parents are naturalized, their minor children are naturalized as well. And that's a very simple rule which makes sure that you keep the family together. What the birthright citizenship people want to do is to ignore that phrase and to say that a child becomes a citizen even though his parents are not. And so when you look at the case in the Wong Kim Ah case that you referred to.
1: 30 seconds, Professor, 30 seconds.
0: What happens is people, they treat that case as saying that if you're a legal permanent alien, you become a citizen, where the correct rule is the children of legal permanent aliens should become legal permanent aliens, not citizens.
1: Professor Richard Epstein, his new book is The Myth of Birthright Citizenship, up to the Supreme Court decision of 1898. That's where we are right now. And when we continue, we're going to the Supreme Court itself, and a very distinguished member of the Supreme Court, Horace Gray, who wrote an opinion that dominates the conversation today for the debate about to be resolved again by the Supreme Court. I'm John Batchelor.
2: 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Now get up. All your gear that's on the ground, that's what you're not going to have in a fight.
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10: 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I'll keep you updated on local news, weather, and sports. 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We'll see what's going on with jobs in the Broome County area from Broome Tioga Workforce and so much more every weekday morning. 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
15: ABC News, I'm Dave Packard. President Trump says that the soon-to-be acting director of National Intelligence, Bill Pulte, should cut the headcount at the Office of the Department of National Intelligence. President Trump on Air Force One.
16: I wouldn't mind. I've heard that's way too high for way too long. Yeah, I wouldn't mind. If he cut, I wouldn't mind that.
15: The Senate early Friday approving a $70 billion immigration enforcement package. That bill passed without an amendment to address the president's anti-weaponization fund, but later Friday, a Department of Justice attorney put in writing plans not to move forward with the fund. U.S. Central Command forces helped shoot down incoming Iranian missiles and drones shot at Kuwait and Bahrain. This after Friday night, CENTCOM reporting it struck several Iranian drones threatening ships in the Strait of Hormuz. The Knicks heading to New York, two wins away from an NBA championship, beating the San Antonio Spurs Friday night, a nail-biter, 105-104 in Game 2. This is ABC News. A Los Angeles man has been charged in the murder of a longtime actor who appeared in over 100 TV shows and movies.
17: James Handy was a character actor who appeared in numerous roles, including a bartender in Top Gun Maverick. The 81-year-old was allegedly stabbed to death by his girlfriend's son on Wednesday morning. Now 40.

0: 24-year-old Michael Gledhill has been officially charged with murder by the Los Angeles County District Attorney's Office, but at his first court hearing on Friday, he was not present because he's being held for a psychiatric evaluation. Gledhill allegedly told police on a 911 call, "I am the son of man. I just killed the man of sin." He's due in court later this month. Alex Stone, ABC News, Los Angeles.
1: Bye-bye Soldier Field. The Chicago Bears Board of Directors voting to move the team's stadium to Indiana. Development of the new stadium is expected to take place in Hammond, Indiana. Dave Packer, ABC News.
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0: Now, it's Red Eye Radio. Gary McNamara and Eric Harley talk about everything from politics to social issues and news of the day. Whether you're up late or you're just starting your day, welcome to the show from the Relief Factor Studios. This is Red Eye Radio.
1: All across America, we are Red Eye Radio. He is Eric Harley and I'm Gary McNamara. Good morning.
2: Good morning, people.
1: Thank you for being here.
3: Thank you.
1: How's everybody? Hanging in there?
2: I'm doing well. How are you, Gary?
1: I can't complain.
2: I can. Actually, you do it for a living.
1: Yeah, that's a great point.
2: Yeah. So,
1: well, you want to know one of the audio? I mean, there were so many stories yesterday.
2: Yeah.
1: You want to get to the audio cut that really defines everything with Plantner right now in Maine?
2: Yes, I do.
1: This is, let me make sure I got her name right. This is Elise Jordan, who's on MSNBC. Okay. Mm-hmm. So this is MSNBC yesterday. Excuse me.
2: MS Now.
1: MS Now.
2: It should be, you know what? It should be MS for the time being. Because the way cable news ratings are going, you know, it might not be long.
1: So here we go. You ready?
2: Right.
1: Now,
2: right.
1: If this is on MS Now,
2: yeah,
1: you're in trouble.
2: Yeah.
1: And here we go.
4: The problem is his judgment, which he clearly has been lacking in as an adult. It's one thing to have foolish, youthful indiscretions, but I'm sorry, you cannot get past. It is not a Nazi-style tattoo. It is the tattoo of concentration camp guards. It is the very worst tattoo you can get if you are getting anything Nazi, and that's a pretty high bar there. So this has been a slow-motion train wreck ever since that tattoo and knowledge of it hit the world, and it's only going to get worse. These texts, there are multiple women. Are all those women going to keep their mouths shut from now until Election Day? What do you think, Lauren?
2: You sure that wasn't Fox News? That sounded very Fox Newsy.
1: It wasn't Newsmax. It wasn't OAN. It wasn't. It was MS Now.
2: What's going on over there at MS Now? What's in the water? Because that sounded sane.
1: I know.
2: That sounded like a clear picture of everything that's going on with Plantner, because it is where she started, about judgment. I mean, that's what that's what you look at, a person's judgment as an adult. She phrased it perfectly. Alan, call over at MS Now and see if everybody's okay.
1: Make that call before you call the 60 Minutes crew to find out how they're doing.
2: Well, yeah, enjoy your bagel. Huh? Get to that here in a bit.
1: Well, we had to start out with this because, you know, yesterday the excuses were coming in and we played one liberal analyst who said, it's not a Nazi tattoo. And the Republican consultant responded, all right, I guess we'll get into a discussion of how Nazi a Nazi tattoo is.
2: How Nazi the tattoo is.
1: And the point that they were, think about this, the point they were trying to make is it's not a Nazi tattoo.
2: Yeah.
1: It's a concentration camp tattoo.
2: That's so much better.
1: What's so much better. What's the difference? What's the point you're trying to make?
2: My God.
1: Did you workshop this? Were there a bunch of liberals sitting around the table? And you said, hey, I got an idea. Let's go with the fact that it's not a Nazi tattoo because it's not technically the Nazi party tattoo. It's a concentration. It's a Nazi concentration camp tattoo, which is not the Nazi party tattoo. And everybody in favor of going that it's not a Nazi tattoo, who's in favor? Everybody raises their hands.
2: You know
1: who's against? Nobody raises their hand.
2: You know where these liberal activists in the newsroom learn to debate like that, argue like that? Fauci. That sounds like a Fauci-esque kind of, you know, we didn't do this, we didn't do that. Well, it doesn't matter what you call it. Did you enhance the virus? That's not a Nazi tattoo. It's more of a concentration camp tattoo. That sounds like exactly like something that would come out of Fauci's mouth.
1: Oh, it's a Nazi concentration camp? Oh, well, then fine.
2: Oh.
1: What are you people going crazy if it's not technically it's not a Nazi party tattoo?
2: Yeah. Wow.
1: You know, the funny thing is I saw this yesterday. I don't know whether, again, you'll see something on the internet. I'm like, I'm assuming this sounds like something he would say, but there was a quote from Thomas Sowell.
2: Yeah. Okay.
1: And it is, and it doesn't, whether it's from him or not, somebody may call, well, that's not him. It's his, you know, his site that said it. I really don't care. It's the quote.
2: Yeah, right.
1: Quote, the problem isn't that Johnny can't read. The problem isn't even that Johnny can't think. The problem is that Johnny doesn't know what thinking is. He confuses thinking with feeling. You know, and we've always talked about, you know, that, you know, about critical thinkers being able to connect the dots.
2: Yeah.
1: The point being made there is no thinking going on. It's emotional instinct of rage that comes out, because if you're thinking, it's like when, in the last century, I became a radio talk show host and didn't want to do it.
2: And just over a century ago, yeah.
1: And I was and I was absolutely paranoid. Yeah. About making a fool of myself.
2: Yeah, right.
1: That I better know what I'm talking about. Otherwise, I couldn't imagine my family and friends listening and making a horrible mistake and somebody saying, you're an idiot. You don't even know what you're talking about. And again, back then, even in my early 30s, most people don't. You don't articulate. There are some, you know, get into the media. I mean, now we've got 18, 19, 20-year-olds, whatever. A lot of times, I don't believe that their opinions are fully formed. But it takes a while to learn all the topics and study all the topics that exist, out there. And so, and even today, you know, one of the things that taught me early on is don't be afraid to say, I don't know.
2: Yeah.
1: And we've said it on the air. I don't know. I don't have the information yet. It's one of the reasons when a crime is committed, you know, we may say, okay, it could be this, it could be that, it could be this, it could be that, but we don't take an absolute opinion on it because we don't have the facts in front of us. And if you don't have the facts and evidence in front of you, we believe it's better to shut up.
2: Right.
1: But when you hear the left, I think it's such a great quote because it's not thinking. It's emotional rage instinct.
2: Mm-hmm. It's, well, this is why we say it's like arguing with children.
1: Yeah.
2: But the problem is children are arguing to keep themselves out of trouble. But if you're actually having a conversation and they're not trying to defend themselves, they show that they have critical thinking skills. They demonstrate it all the time. Anybody who's ever been around a child knows. You know, they're always asking, well, why? Well, how does that work? Well, why? Well, they're learning. They're curious. These people are activists. They don't care to learn. And I really believe many of them just don't know. They absolutely don't know what they're talking about.
1: I think part of thinking, just thinking in general, is what are the consequences? Right?
2: Yeah.
1: What are the consequences of anything that I do? You know, it's like all this endorsement of Blattner, knowing that he had the Nazi tattoo. The excuses come out. Are you actually thinking?
2: Right. Right. Are you walking it all the way through?
1: Right.
2: Are you, because, you know, if you want to dive in head first, you can. It's not a good idea. You're going to have to, in the arena of public ideas, and let's face it, these aren't journalists. We've been saying it for years. They're activists. And as an activist, don't you want to be right? When you're an activist, don't you want to have the argument that nobody can defeat? If you're an activist, what is the point? The point is to bring about change. Change something that is wrong. Right the wrongs. But how can you do that if you don't know what the hell you're talking about? If you don't know. I mean, it's like all right, we can compare it to the private sector. In any business, product knowledge is number one if you're going to be good at a job. Whether it's in sales or whatever it is, management, doesn't matter what it is. Product knowledge is number one. You got to know everything. You've got to know enough, certainly, to talk about it. You don't have to be the genius in the family, but you better know enough to get the job done. They don't care to learn enough to have any kind of debate. Well, it's not a Nazi tattoo. It's a concentration camp tattoo.
1: Right, so the question is, forget about critical thinking. Well, they're thinking in some way. Are they?
2: I don't know. In order to use that argument, you've got to know you're going to get stomped. You got to know that big boot is coming down right on top of your head.
1: Because to ignore that saying, okay, I can read. I'm not saying they can't read, and there isn't some kind of processing, but the processing isn't, if you think of it, even Neanderthal man had thinking skills in order to survive.
2: Yes.
1: And we're talking basic, you know, basic things here. Everybody knew it was a concentration camp. They know it now. Everyone knows what it is.
2: Right.
1: So I don't know whether it's, when I read that Thomas Sowell thing, I was like, you know, we've always said people think, but they don't critically think. And I'm like, well, maybe they don't think. Maybe he's got a point. Maybe it's just pure emotion with no critical thinking, with no thinking skills, actually. And I guess the debate would be what's thinking and critical thinking. I've always thought thinking in general was critical thinking to begin with. But does the emotion just dominate? And I'll use this as an example, which I've told the story before. This goes back a couple of months ago when I was back in New York and I met a couple. And they asked me what I did and we started talking about things. And the one gentleman, and very nice couple, by the way, very mm-hmm. nice couple. Mm-hmm. And we were talking about something. He goes, well, the thing is, conservatives believe that, they're the ones that are patriotic, yet they're breaking the flag law and they wear flags all the time as clothing.
2: They sound very nice.
1: And I'm like, what? It was a nice guy. I mean, he was saying it out of passion.
2: Yeah,
1: like he,
2: yeah.
1: like this, like he had an argument. He had a point.
2: Yeah. Yeah.
1: And,
2: right.
1: And I said, right. I don't know of, you know, there may be somebody. I said, when I think of the last person who you might be able to make that argument with, it might be Jim Craig when the USA, you know, won against the Russians, but he wasn't wearing it as clothing. He was draping the flag over himself. It wasn't a piece of clothing.
2: Right.
1: Well, no, they wear it all the time. You see stars and stripes. I go, that's not what the flag code says. And it's not a law. It's
2: right.
1: a flag code. It's
2: right.
1: a code of respect.
2: Right.
1: You don't go to jail for not following the flag code.
2: Right.
1: Otherwise, coming in to work anytime around Memorial Day or whatever, you see a ton of people with their flags out and no spotlight on it at night.
2: Right.
1: You know, so it's not against, it's a suggestion. Well, they say they're patriotic, but they're not wearing the flag. The flag has to be an official flag. A flag is not stars and stripes on a shirt. A flag, you know, a flag, you know, what do you call
2: patch.
1: It? Decal, whatever, mm-hmm. on your shirt. That's
2: or
1: not
2: a uniform.
1: or your uniform. That's not considered a flag. A flag is when you take, you know, that 3x5 flag and you put it out, or mm-hmm. a smaller flag or whatever, and you put that into clothing.
2: Now, of course, on the uniform, it is more than just code. It is, of course,
1: a military code.
2: Right, right.
1: So,
2: dress code.
1: But by the way, which is you can make the case that's law.
2: yes.
1: But he's, and I said, let me get, I said, and I went right there, I said, flag code. What does it actually mean?
2: Mm-hmm.
1: You know, can you wear stars and stripes? And I showed it to him. He goes, I don't believe anything that I read. That was his argument. I don't believe anything that I read. Well, of course you do. You've been expressing opinions to me. You believe something.
2: Then are you just repeating what other people say
1: and
2: not
1: said,
2: reading?
1: Show me your evidence to back your opinion.
2: No, because...
1: Well, I don't have it right now. You've got your smartphone. Well, you can find it.
2: No, you just hit on something because you told the story before, but
1: yeah.
2: To open it up even further, many, many of them on the left only repeat what they've heard. Yeah. They'll talk about Charlottesville all day long and not know the truth. Yeah. Michael Rappaport, at least he admitted, and it was very late in the game. It was what, March of 24, when he said, before he found out the truth, he looked it up and read the entire quote and said Democrats had been lying. And then he read about all this other stuff they were lying about and everything else. You know, at least he got around to it. But they sit and repeat things they can read, going back to your earlier point. They can read, but they don't.
1: Well, what I see is incredible rage based on ignorance and no curiosity when challenged at all to say, to think, or when that first impression hits them, somebody throws something at them, they don't say, oh, I wonder if that's true or not.
2: Mm-hmm.
1: They just believe it. And when someone says, well, how do you know? Well, how do you know? Well, I know because of this, this, and this. Well, I don't believe anything that I read or anything that you read. Well, then how do you come to your opinion?
2: Right.
1: And they just stare at you
2: right.
1: and move on to the next topic. There's yep. no curiosity
2: yep. nope.
1: at all. And to me, that's where I sit there and think, well, maybe that's the whole no thinking part. If there's no curiosity at all to find out what the actual truth is, how much thinking is actually involved?
2: Right. No, it's a great point.
1: We are Red Eye Radio.
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13: And thank you.
12: I tell it to people all the time. I got a friend of mine.
13: Yeah.
12: Who was saying, he said about a week ago, he just said, I can't stand

0: anything that's on during the day.
1: Yeah, right. We're on during the day.
0: And I went, well, we're on during the day. Yeah. Here's the app. Right. And he said, I wish I could listen to you at night. I've known this person for a significant period of time, and I'm like, we've got an app. We podcast.
1: That's right.
0: All day after the show's over.
1: Look.
0: All, and it stays on forever. You go, oh, really? I've told you 50 times.
1: Look, you know, over the years, we've heard so many excuses from listeners as to why they can't stay up late.
0: Yes.
1: You know, they have, and they're lame. Lame excuses like, I have to sleep.
0: Work.
1: I have to work.
0: Family. You
1: know, have to make a living. Family.
0: Health.
1: You know, health. All these lame excuses. So we said, you know what? Fine. We'll just put it on an app and you can listen whenever you want. We would prefer you listen on one of our great radio stations. Mm-hmm. You and I are very proud. We're radio guys to the core.
0: Yeah.
1: And, you know, we're not familiar with this new technology. caveman talk show host. No, we love it that now, if, you know, for whatever reason, you can't listen to one of our great radio stations, that you can listen anytime. And it's right there on your telephone. And I said telephone. No one calls it a phone. No one even, does anyone even call it a phone anymore? It's my cell.
0: Only if you have smart in front of it.
1: Well, see, everybody, you know, back in the day when they first started saying my cell, and I'm thinking, man, so many people have been in prison. I didn't realize how many people had been in prison. I thought it was just me. But, yeah, you can get it right there and carry it with you and get you some cool earbuds, you know, and listen to it anytime you want. In fact, listen two or three times a day. For those listening live right now on the radio, on one of our many great radio stations, you can't make any excuses either. You should also have the app and listen again. Listen later during the day just to let it soak in. That's all we ask. Twice a day.
0: Right. Become, yeah. You know, it's where you get our analysis on the world so you can be depressed twice in
1: That's
0: a
1: right.
0: day,
1: yeah.
0: Not just once.
1: Yeah. We're doomed. It's 24/7. We're doomed.
0: All right. One more. I got to move on, but I mean, it's the Plattner thing. By the way, I saw one, this was on X, and it was somebody national saying, you don't even live in Maine. Why do you care what's going on? That's the new one.
1: Yeah.
0: I saw that yesterday. Right, like, okay, right. They're evolving to what? You don't even live in Maine. Unless you live in Maine, it really doesn't matter to you. Why do you care what's going on in Maine? It's like, did you think?
1: Yeah.
0: It's the Senate. It's control of the Senate.
1: They make law.
0: Right. Do you even think a little bit? But I had to play this one because this was an interview on NPR.
1: Yeah.
0: And it was just the question. It was the question that got me from the host. But this is Plattner on NPR. Here we go.
2: The Democrats have trouble connecting with male voters. What describe the masculinity that you represent?
3: I think it's just a healthy form of it, which is, yeah, look, I mean, I lift weights. I shoot guns. My background is obviously in the military. I work outside. Most of my hobbies are things that people tend to associate with, like, manly stuff, I guess. At the exact same time, I go to therapy. I have a very open sort of dialogue and emotional relationship with my wife.
0: He said open with his wife. I thought he was going to go open.
1: Yeah. Open marriage with your wife. Yeah.
0: Well, you know something? Just because you're a Nazi does not mean you're masculine. Examples.
1: Yeah.
0: Schultz and Klink.
1: That's Hogan.
0: Since, hey, what the hell? Since they live in a make-believe world, why can't I?
4: Don't you know, Klink and Schultz aren't real, Gary.
0: Really?
1: They weren't real Nazis. Well, are you making the case that Plattner is?
0: Well, remember, remember the one of the first justifications was he's an angry Nazi.
1: Yeah, he was angry.
0: So maybe anger is more testosterone.
1: Ah.
0: And so that justifies the Nazi tattoo because you're angry. And so contemplating Nazi thoughts when you're angry for Democrats is acceptable, but not if you're happy, apparently. Because I haven't heard anybody say, look, you know, you really, all the time, you seem like you're miserable. Can't you be a happy Nazi? Look, you know, and if you don't want to say, well, he's evolved from a Nazi, he's a communist. Well, Elaine on Seinfeld told her communist boyfriend,
1: yeah,
0: you know, can't you wear brighter clothes? Can't you be more optimistic?
1: Right.
0: Can't you be happy?
1: Yeah.
0: When she dated the communist, remember when she dated the communist?
1: I remember, yeah. Yeah.
0: And boy, boy, Seinfeld ahead of its time because Kramer was falling right into wanting to listen to all the Nazi stuff.
1: Right.
0: And thank goodness for Mickey.
1: Mickey didn't have it. It wanted nothing to do with it.
0: Mickey said, you know, take that commie crap to the streets.
1: That's right.
0: I can't believe I remember these lines. No. It's like I didn't like study the show before we did this show to get the line right.
1: Somebody, you know how they'll do a course, you know, sometimes on what something in pop culture at universities. Seinfeld, you could actually relate to so many things. We do it all the time. I mean, you could take it and take it apart. The show about nothing was also the show about everything. Because it at some point, it all goes back to, at least on our show, it all goes back to Seinfeld. You know, this idea, you know, I'm a macho guy. I shoot guns, but I also go to therapy and I talk to my wife. I actually listen when she talks. I don't just pretend to listen. I listen. And here's the things she says to me the other day, blah, blah, blah, blah, blah, blah, blah, blah, blah, blah, blah, blah, blah, blah, blah, blah, blah. And then she started crying and that's when I left the room.
0: Oh, man.
1: I mean, what the hell was he trying to do there? You know what it reminded me of? Tim Walz all over again.
0: Yes.
1: It did.
0: Yes.
1: With a deeper voice.
0: Yes.
1: Yeah.
0: I'm so glad you said that because I thought the same thing when I saw that.
1: Well, and
0: yesterday I went, what? Is he doing Tim Walz here?
1: Well, the other day I was out in the garage looking under the hood of my football, and then I went inside and watched a pickup game on TV. What? I think it's the opposite, Tim. I think look, you know, Plattner, you know, that's part of my military background and everything else. Let's get back to the Nazi thing. and you brought up your wife. Well, so what does she think about you and all these allegations about sexting and anything else? Is there anything else we're going to learn between now? This is what I'd be asking every time.
0: Well, the rumors are out there.
1: Yeah.
0: Is there anything else? I won't repeat because we don't repeat rumors. If it's a specific allegation that comes out from a news source, we will report it. But there's
1: it's from that news source and that they sourced it. And because you and I don't, and I don't care who it is. I don't care if it's Fox News, Newsmax, or CNN, or MSN. I don't care. MS long ago. I don't care who it is. If a source, I always love this one. A source familiar with the situation. Well, I'm familiar with the situation.
0: Yeah, that can mean anything.
1: But
0: yeah.
1: So we were very careful about that because I have no idea. But MS now, the audio cut, it has to be the audio cut of the day because we played it twice in the first hour. So it's makes a solid point of who knows what could happen. This is what the Democrats have to be worried about right now. Now, this happened with Hegseth, with the nomination of Hegseth. And we said, well, hold on a second. Susie Wiles was reportedly livid that he had not come forth with you know, some things that came to the surface. And then the question, the rumor also included this idea that Susie Wiles, Trump's chief of staff, now said basically there better not be anything else. You better be telling us everything. And this is what the Democrats are doing with Plattner. Because it is a big deal and it falls on the party. you know, the person, anybody who's saying, well, you're not from Maine, doesn't even know how the Senate works, doesn't know. It would be one thing if he were running for the state Senate. But no, that's not it. The problem is, and I've said this for a long time, whatever you do, whatever baggage you bring it for the whole party. It's not just about the people in your state that are going to vote for you or not. It's about your entire party and what they're willing to include or exclude, who they're willing to sever ties with or make excuses for. That's what it comes down to. And so whatever baggage you bring, everybody carries it. Everybody carries it. And your party pays the price or not.
0: I know just for myself, I don't know anybody else. I'm not going to speak for anybody else. But I know for me, just here in the first 2 days of the week, I shake my head. One of the things that has amazed me really since 2018, and if you've been a longtime listener to the show, you probably remember after the 2018, I said, you know, Democrats are going to have to change. Yeah. They cannot continue to go down this road. And to be where we are now, especially the last few days after this weekend, and Democrats justifying a commie Nazi predator app, sexting victim is how, you know, they wish to refer to him as. They haven't used the word victim, but that's how they're trying to portray him. Mm. You know, initially, remember, he's a victim of the whistleblower.
1: Oh, yeah.
0: You know, the whistleblower in the campaign. You know, how dare this private... It's just, it's amazing to watch this go on, because you cannot sink further. As I said yesterday, you can't... There's never been any evidence Trump is a Nazi.
1: Right.
0: You know, and you've just blown it forever with the endorsement by so many Democrats of a guy who had a concentration camp tattoo. And he knew what it was.
1: He knew what it was. He knew what it was.
0: And I said, well, I'm a communist. And again, as we have said, if you're anyone with a critical, you know, any type of critical thinking skills, you're like, so you're debating whether you're Hitler or Stalin.
1: Yeah, right.
0: You're a communist now.
1: Right.
0: So you're not no longer Hitler, you're Stalin.
1: Yeah.
0: I mean, it's the most bizarre. And even that right there, you know what I was sitting there thinking? Because as you said, it sounds like Tim Walz with a deeper voice.
1: Yeah.
0: And you know, I'm a more deeper voice and, you know, I'm doing these manly things. But then again, Walz was the, assistant football coach or something?
1: Something like that.
0: But remember, he was a permission structure. You know where I'm going.
1: Yeah.
0: Plattner. Who's he the permission structure for?
1: Right. Exactly. just
0: you know,
1: unreal.
0: We need somebody like this because he's a permission structure for what?
1: Yeah, right.
0: And I just it shows you, even though it's just one Senate race in a relatively small state, it can affect the direction of where the country goes. But I think what's also incredibly fascinating is what the Democratic Party is attempting to sell here.
1: Yeah.
0: Especially the hypocrisy
1: right.
0: of how, without any evidence, Trump was a Nazi, or making up stuff as they did in Charlottesville.
1: Right.
0: Not using his entire, quote, line about it.
1: Working with the Russians and the Russian hoax.
0: The Russian hoax.
1: I mean, all of it.
0: None of it was true. In fact, we know it was a Hillary campaign that set it up. And then just seeming to ignore this.
1: Yeah. And making excuses for it.
0: Amazing. We are Red Eye Radio.
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6: Beer Runner Radio, he's Eric Carly, and I'm Gary McNamara.
7: Oh, there's a new syndrome out there.
6: Yeah?
7: Just have it right here. Axios. Democrats hit by last minute Plattner anxiety. Plattner anxiety.
6: Yeah. But it's not last minute, by the way.
7: Is a new condition.
6: Yeah, it's called vetting. It's called vetting. And it's been around for a long, long time. And look. You know, you make excuses, but you've got to listen to yourself. Listen to what you're saying out loud while making the excuses. They sound stupid. They sound horrible.
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3: ABC News, I'm Dave Packer. With less than a week until opening ceremonies for the World Cup, union workers at Los Angeles SoFi Stadium have voted to strike. Many workers are in fear of ICE patrolling the grounds. The AP projects that Democrat Javier Becerra has advanced to the general election in the California governor's race. The election was Tuesday.
4: Without any evidence, President Trump claims a slow vote count here is because Democrats are cheating and trying to steal votes away from Republicans. And he said the U.S. attorney will investigate.
3: ABC's Alex Stone in Los Angeles. U.S. Central Command forces helped shoot down incoming Iranian missiles and drones shot at Kuwait and Bahrain. This after Friday night, CENTCOM reporting it struck several Iranian one-way drones threatening ships in the Strait of Hormuz. President Trump says a soon-to-be acting director of national intelligence, Bill Pulte, should cut positions at the Office of Department of National Intelligence. This is ABC News. A driverless car was caught on police body cam blocking fire trucks during a deadly fire in Dallas. ABC's Morgan Norwood has a story.
5: A driverless car slowing first responders as a massive fire tore through a Dallas apartment complex. They scrambled to secure the scene.
6: Call may be recorded for quality assurance.
7: You need to move this car ASAP, please.
5: Police say three minutes after the constable arrived, Waymo reportedly unlocking the car, allowing the deputy to drive it out of the way.
7: Okay.
5: This mishap, just the latest in a series of wayward Waymo incidents, raising fresh concern about how these driverless vehicles respond during emergencies.
3: NASA Friday ordered the astronauts on board the International Space Station to take shelter in an attached spacecraft because of air leaks in a rarely used part of the space station while their Russian counterparts worked to repair them. Those repairs are now completed, and operations on board the ISS have now resumed. Dave Packer, ABC News.
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13: 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Gary McNamara and Eric Harley talk about everything from politics to social issues and news of the day. Whether you're up late or you're just starting your day, welcome to the show from the Relief Factor Studios. 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
14: All across America, we are Red Eye Radio. He is Eric Harley and I'm Gary McNamara. Welcome and good morning. Thanks so much for being here.
15: Thank you.
14: Okay, just a couple more audio cuts that I found here at the top of the hour.
15: Okay, all right, fine.
14: All right, I just, but it just keeps piling on and piling on and piling on. You know, we talked about the app that's called that the National Center for Sexual Exploitation calls it a predator's paradise.
15: Yeah.
14: Okay. Here's Lisa Marie Booth on Fox News talking about it yesterday about Graham Plattner in Maine, because reports are he's still got his account open. And here's what she said about it yesterday. Here we go.
16: I also want to point out that it's even more disturbing than that. He was apparently on this app called Kik. And 60% of Kik's 15 million monthly active subscribers between the ages of 13 and 24 years old. The National Center on Sexual Exploitation has labeled it a predator's paradise. So I do have questions about why you would be on a site like that. So you've got that. You've got the Nazi chest tattoo. You've got the sexting scandal with other women. He's made racist remarks. He made the remark about that the veteran should have been killed. Right? It's on and on. And we're not even in a general election.
14: Here, I'm just like, we're not even in a general election. All right. Sunny from The View. Now, to make her point, she has to lie.
15: Okay.
14: But she goes after Plattner, but in order to make her point that he's Dr. Evil, now she didn't say it, I'm saying it.
17: It's
14: that you have a worse Dr. Evil.
15: Yeah.
14: And we also, and this, the Dr. Evil in power is worse because there's no checks and balances.
15: Okay.
14: Which is where, that's the lie.
15: Yeah.
14: That's the lie that she uses to justify that she'll still vote for Plattner. Here we go.
18: He's also made racist remarks about against African Americans. So he's a cheater. He's an anti-Semite, because the fact that he had that tattoo for 20 years and didn't know what it was is a lie.
14: Okay. Yeah. Oh, that's right. Okay. That is a lie. He did know what it was. Okay.
18: So he's a liar, a racist, an anti-Semite.
19: Homophobe.
18: He's a homophobe. Yeah. So he's all the things. And character does matter. But we have someone that has almost unbridled power in the White House at this point. There are no checks and balances. And the only way that we can maybe bring a bit of our democracy back is by having a Congress that functions and that has these checks and balances. And
14: checks and balances are there, just like they are for every president.
15: Yeah, explain, of course. She never will. You can't explain a lie.
14: Yeah.
15: Because there is no foundation for it. It's a lie. It's made up. It's right. From nothing.
14: Yeah.
15: There are checks and balances.
14: We've seen them already.
15: Well, let's say tariffs.
14: Yeah.
15: Supreme Court. A number of things that.
14: On immigration.
15: That Trump. Yeah. That. Because this goes back to the whole no kings thing.
14: Right.
15: And, unchecked. That's wrong.
14: No checks and balances. That's wrong. That's a lie. I always find it interesting when somebody sits there and calls somebody a liar and then
15: their
14: conclusion is based on a lie.
15: I know. And she's clearly lying. I was talking to Steven Tyler the other day. I was like, there's so many liars out there. This is what she has to do. But we need the checks and balances. So what are you saying? Are you saying, well, we need Plattner for the checks and balances? I mean, what's your point to all of this lying? There has to be a point. If you're going to lie, if you're going to go out of your way to tell something that is not true, there has to be a point to it. And she's basically saying, well, he's a bigot. He's a cheater.
14: He's
15: a homophobe.
14: Homophobe, racist, anti-Semite.
15: Yeah. But, we got Trump, so we're just going to have to put him in. What?
14: Because of, let me tell you this lie.
15: Yeah.
14: My conscience is soothed by my lie.
15: But Trump is a wizard. He has a wand and can make things happen with that magic wand.
14: Well.
15: Huh?
14: I want to make sure I get this in, because we talk about, talking about the president.
15: Mm-hmm.
14: This is something good, and I don't want this to slip by, because one of the most important things, topics that is only discussed Well, I mean, that's not only discussed, but the panic comes in is when the states that have said we wish to destroy our grid end up destroying their grid. When they sit there and say we want to skyrocket electricity prices, you know, their deity, we're talking about Obama,
15: yeah,
14: who ran on skyrocketing electricity prices, and now they've been skyrocketed, start complaining. That's the only time you hear about it, really, in the mainstream media. So it's important that we put this out. National Review had this. A year of deregulation ignited an American nuclear renaissance. In 12 months, the United States has seen the first non-light water reactor construction permits and groundbreakings in decades. Multiple small modular reactor design approvals, major funding commitments, the restart of long dormant plants and fuel cycle activities, new testing infrastructure, and parallel regulatory pathways that invested billions in the sector. The core deregulation-focused order reformed the Nuclear Regulatory Commission to cut red tape, set strict licensing deadlines for a maximum of 18 months for new reactors, capped regulatory fees, and created expedited pathways for designs already tested by the Department of Energy and Department of Defense. Companion orders address DOE reactor testing reforms and revise the agency's authorization process to reduce the red tape while maintaining safety. The DOE launched the reactor pilot program shortly after the orders, creating a streamlined Department of Energy pathway outside the traditional bottlenecks for advanced reactor demonstrations. It selected 11 projects, with three already securing final documented safety analysis that will reach critically the state in which the nuclear chain reaction becomes self-sustaining by July 4th of this year. That's a remarkable achievement. The idea, quote, the idea of selecting 11 projects and aiming to have three operating by July of 2026 is incredibly fast by historical standards. It reflects a major shift in philosophy, said Jeff Terry, vice provost for research of the Illinois Institute of Technology and an expert on the nuclear energy systems. Instead of requiring every possible question to be answered before anything gets built, regulators in the Department of Energy are now much more willing to test designs in stages and learn from actual operation. So there you go. So one of the most important things is energy. I mean, there's a panic now. You see it coming from the left. You see it every day. I've got somebody who I'm acquainted with who I talked to a couple of months ago. And when I talked to her, I went, oh, because she asked me what I thought about the radical transgender movement. And I told her, and she was in complete agreement. The other day, she posted a panic, you know, one of the liberal websites panicking about data centers.
15: Mm. Mm-hmm.
14: You know, we already have 4,000 data centers in the United States, and people don't know that.
15: Right. Yeah. Yeah.
14: And it was the same. It's the new climate change is what it is.
15: Right.
14: It's the new climate change. Well, and they're all panicking, you know, we have no choice. Should we have, you know, and again, when you look at AI, we talk about AI when it comes to information. But AI is so much more than just information.
15: Right.
14: AI is you know, the technology, the science, the things you're going to be able to do with that to mass produce in the services sector to create incredible efficiencies. Yeah, there's a problem that we talk about as conservatives that you can see right now, the bias in AI when it comes to information, but there's bias everywhere. Nobody right. already it's a joke. AI when it comes to social media, you know, when you put in Google AI, it's like, okay, let's find the mistakes in it. It's part of our culture.
15: No, it really is. It's almost like a cross between Wikipedia and Snopes.
14: Yeah.
15: You know, and so that's where it is. But this is what I think liberals, you touched on something when it comes to information and AI. I have a family member who uses AI who just does nothing but you'll be sitting there talking and they'll just type everything into AI. Well, AI says this, and I have to remind them, hey, it's garbage in, garbage out. So you have to go further and look at the references. And AI does show references, and you got to, if the reference is the New York Times, maybe you have to dig a little bit deeper. But whatever it might be, but there will be a time when that will streamline even further. I don't think it will be a point. Maybe there will be, but as long as there's human input, there's going to be some bias in there. There's going to be some things that aren't completely accurate. There's going to be some Fauciisms along the way. But what the left is concerned about, ultimately, is people using AI in order to learn more things because it's trendy. Googling at one time was trendy, and people still Google. But using AI and now subscribing to AI, I have another family member who, because of his job, actually, they use it, and he uses it every day. He said it's an important tool. And so if you think about that, the left does not want people to be informed. That part of it alone, not just the functionality of what it's going to be for business behind the scenes, but for people right now, it's trendy to jump on AI, which means it's trendy to follow their curiosity, and the left hates that.
17: And the other thing they hate is you're going to have to, if you have more data centers and more AI, you're going to have to use more fossil fuels nuclear.
15: Yeah.
17: And
15: yep.
17: it can't run. The data centers can't run on solar and wind. And so it's the entire panic on that. But the panic is going crazy right now.
15: Yeah.
17: And it's like we already have 4,000 data centers across the United States.
15: Right.
17: They already exist, already there.
15: Yeah. Yeah.
17: The reason if we have problems with the grid, water, yeah, you're going to have to figure out what to do for the water and the cooling. But I believe technology can solve all of those problems. But for the grid, there's no problem. We can provide as much electricity as we want to every American.
15: Yep.
17: And the states that aren't doing it, where the electricity prices are skyrocketing, it's because that's what they voted for.
15: Yep.
17: That's the only reason.
15: No, these are all choices.
17: And if you're listening to New York State right now, the only reason that your electricity prices are through the roof is because it's what you voted for.
15: In California,
17: you're
15: paying more for gas because you chose to.
17: That's what you voted for. Yeah, you chose to.
15: We know we have conservative friends in New York and California.
17: Yep.
15: But the majority of the state voted that way, and it's not going to change in our lifetime. I'm convinced. I hope I am wrong in both for New York, California, and all the blue states and blue areas. I would love to see some common sense thinking. I mean, you know, we heard some common sense earlier from MS Now, so maybe it's possible.
17: Well, when you look at the fact that Hochul said we've got to do something, we've got to delay the climate change rules, and the Democrats said absolutely not, and the argument is electricity is supposed to be skyrocketing.
15: Where this is the intended result, not the unintended result.
17: Right. Not an unintended result. This is the intended result of the policy for electricity in New York State is to skyrocket that was the actual argument. We brought you the evidence a couple of weeks ago on that, what they're actually arguing, the quotes of what they're arguing, to the governor and to any of the courts or whatever, is that no, that was the intended goal. This isn't a unintended consequence. It is the intended conclusion to skyrocket electricity prices in New York State.
15: Yep, absolutely.
17: We are Red Eye Radio.
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20: 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I'm Rod Bain reporting for the U.S. Department of Agriculture in Washington, D.C.
15: This report brought to you by Cenex Fuels and Lubes.
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25: I am at this point proud to say that I am using my voucher and a proud renter of an apartment where my daughter and I are very happily living.
26: Colorectal cancer screening saves lives, but only if people get tested. About 23 million adults have never been tested. Almost 2 out of 3 have a regular doctor and health insurance that would pay for the test. Doctors often recommend colonoscopy, but the fecal occult blood test and sigmoidoscopy also effectively find colorectal cancer early. When people can pick the test they prefer, they're more likely to actually get tested. If you're between the ages of 50 and 75, talk with your doctor about which test is best for you. Make sure you understand the steps you need to take to get tested. If you have a family history of colorectal cancer or polyps or inflammatory bowel disease, ask your doctor if you should start screening before age 50. Through the Affordable Care Act, many people have access to health insurance that covers colorectal cancer screening tests at no cost. Remember, the best test is the test that gets done.
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17: Into getting the corporate tax cut as he did to 21%. And then this here was 21, right? Yeah. 20,
15: yes.
17: Yeah,
15: yes.
17: 21. Mm-hmm. And then this here, you look at it and you say, yep. I mean, everyone's willing to criticize Trump, as they should be if he's wrong.
15: Mm-hmm.
17: And the Democrats will criticize him even when he's right. But this is a case when you look at it and you look where what we have to do in this country. We've got to be producing a hell of a lot more electricity.
15: Yeah.
17: We have to be prepared for it. We have to have the reserves. You cannot depend on solar and wind. We see where the direction is going right now. New York's eventually going to have to do something.
15: Because they're going to have to make the choice because
17: and so is California.
15: Well, because affordability right now, the left is using affordability against the GOP and Trump.
17: Yep.
15: But you get past November and there's no way. Look, the people that live in those states know. They know they're paying more than the rest of the country and they know why. So there's only so long you'll be able to get away with it politically before your party starts to suffer. Again, not that I expect New York to go blue or California or red or California either, but something will change. You're going to have to change your policy on energy, and it's only a matter of time.
17: Overall, America will add enough nuclear energy production by 2027 to power 2 million homes and 4 million by 2029, according to the Department of Energy. That's mind-boggling speed.
15: Wow. Yeah.
17: And it's what's needed in the United States.
15: Yep.
17: We have no choice for our security.
15: Right.
17: And I mean economic security.
15: National
17: and
15: security.
17: And national security.
15: Yep. Absolutely.
17: So kudos to Trump. I mean, to me, that's all on him. He's the one that pushed that.
15: Yep.

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9: And I'm Gary McNamara along with Eric Harley. Coming up in just a minute, Jill Biden's causing a heck of a lot of back and forth, really, between Democrats. It's Democrats going crazy over it. Yeah. We'll have what they were saying then and what they are saying now coming up in just a minute.
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9: All right, so back in 2024, when Joe Biden was running and the Democrats were saying nothing was wrong, we knew that was a lie.
10: Yep.
9: Because Joe Biden is writing her book. By the way, will Democrats buy her book now with all the controversy involved in it? I mean, who's going to buy her book?
10: Hunter.
9: He doesn't have the cash.
10: Well, but she bought his paintings. So.
9: Oh, okay. Yeah. Okay,
10: it's
9: so
10: kind it's a quid pro quo.
9: I was going to say a barter. I like yours better.
10: Quid pro quo.
9: But when you know, whether it was Joe Scarborough saying this is the best Joe Biden ever, I mean, everybody was laughing. I mean, it was obvious to anybody who has any type of reasoning power that there was something tremendously wrong with Joe Biden. And that's why the Democrats, even now, trying to say, well, something's wrong with Trump. Yeah. No. He's erratic.
10: Yeah.
9: No.
10: Yeah. Yeah.
9: That I mean, that's not a sign of his cognitive abilities decreasing to the point where he should be disqualified as president or running for president. With Biden, it was horrible.
10: Yeah,
9: as
10: right.
9: We saw.
10: Yeah,
9: he couldn't do an interview. Now the problem with Kamala is she has all of her cognitive abilities and can't do a 5-minute interview, but that's a different story, and we'll see what happens in 2028 with that. But this is a side by side that was put together. I'm assuming by a Republican group here. But it's Senator Chris Murphy in 2024 and Senator Chris Murphy in 2026, both on the same show.
10: All right. Okay.
9: Both on Face the Nation. First, we'll start with 2024. Here we go.
7: Joe Biden is incredibly competent and he's incredibly effective. And this partisan hit job by somebody that is looking for
11: a Democrat we just played.
7: I'm talking about the special counsel who's looking for a better job in the next Trump administration is not going to dissuade Americans who actually see what the real world impact on their lives is of Joe Biden's administration.
11: But you know, there is a difference here that we're talking about. Your fellow Democrat was talking about the ability to go out there and campaign. Is there a problem here?
7: There's not a problem. This president is going to be able to sell a record that is extraordinary. I know that he is ready for this campaign. I have seen how effective he has been up close and personal. And I'm not going to let my constituents be distracted by a special prosecutor who's trying to gain favor within the MAGA movement.
9: Now, as we said back then, he's either delusional or he's lying.
10: Yeah.
9: Well, we questioned
10: one of the two.
9: We questioned maybe not the cognitive ability, but the observational ability of Senator Chris Murphy back in 2024 when he said that.
10: Right.
9: We now know he was lying. Here he is just this past weekend on Face the Nation. Again, same show 2 years later.
11: How do you convince the public that Democrats are telling the truth now?
12: Yeah, listen, I think Democrats do have to be honest about the mistakes that we made in 2024. Obviously, in retrospect, Joe Biden should have stepped away from that race.
10: Oh, I couldn't see what everybody else could see back then. In retrospect.
9: Now, if you're a Democrat, don't say, come on, you guys keep going to the past. No, they are. We're just observing what they're doing. Jill Biden brought this upon all Democrats talking about it the last week.
10: Yep.
9: So they're the ones that brought it up. We didn't bring it up. Okay. In fact, when she first came out, we said, she's lying. She's lying about that she thought it was a stroke because, I mean, the memes appeared immediately. I thought my husband had a stroke, so we went out to party later.
10: Yeah. Yeah. I did not have them stop the event and take him to a doctor to get medical attention. I just decided to let it go on. Oh, he's having a stroke. That doesn't look good. Hey, where's the party at afterwards? Huh? I was just going to let him suffer on stage.
9: I know. It's like,
10: and a life-threatening, she thought, and these are her words.
9: Understand what I'm chuckling at.
10: Yeah, about how ridiculous it is.
9: The explanations.
10: Yes.
9: Right. That's the line.
10: Yes. She's lying.
9: Not that somebody has cognitive problems.
10: She cares diddly and squat about her husband.
9: Yeah, it's one or the other. She's either lying or she didn't really care. She doesn't care about her husband.
10: It's one of the two. One listener, when we said that last time, a listener wrote that, well, it could be both. She's lying and she doesn't care. I guess it could be.
9: Well, yeah. I mean,
10: but she's lying. She's lying. I don't know if she cares about Joe, but she's lying.
9: Yeah.
10: I thought he was having a stroke. Which is to say, I thought there was a life-threatening event going on with my husband, and I did nothing.
9: And then, this story. Veteran Democratic strategist James Carville agreed that James Tallarico needs to walk back his past comments if he wants to win in the Lone Star State. This, along with his co-host, apparently on his podcast, this is Al Hunt. Hunt said, I think Tallarico has to be smart. He has to be aggressive. As you suggested, the GOP already has aired an ad accusing him of saying all kinds of weird things. Not accusing him. They didn't accuse him. They played him in his own words. Carville says, well, some of it's true, and he's got to deal with it. Yeah, but he said there's six genders. Well, I don't know whether he said it or not. Yeah, he did. He did. You know, for God's sakes, James, you're not that old. Do some show prep.
10: Yeah.
9: I don't know whether he said it, but if he said it, God D it.
10: Well,
9: he better walk that back right now or explain it.
10: Okay.
9: But most importantly, I think, James, what he has to do is say, hey, I may have said some dumb things, but Ken Paxton has committed dumb, corrupt acts. The only thing is about Tallarico, nobody's going to believe it. He's not going to walk back.
10: No.
9: He's tried to walk it back. Nobody's going to buy it.
10: No.
9: No. Because all you have to do is keep playing it in your own words.
10: Yep.
9: And again, Democrats will still vote for him. It's getting the independents to look at it and go,
10: Well,
9: on everything. It's like the whole vegan thing that they were trying. He's not a vegan. He's not. He said he eats meat. He goes back 27 generations of Texans that have eaten meat. I don't care. We've got what he said about his campaign back in 2021.
10: Right. Remember, it was about the environment.
9: Right.
10: Which is a political position to have. And he was committing his campaign to veganism.
9: Right. For climate change. No meat on the campaign.
10: Now.
9: None.
10: The thing is, and people may not know this, especially on the left. The campaign is about that person. The purpose of the campaign is to promote that person.
9: How long am I going to be able to do this? You know, I'm an old man. How long am I going to be able to do this?
10: I mean, with
9: all the insanity going, it is hilarious, though, isn't it?
10: Well, no, it's
9: it really is funny.
10: Well, it's because it's so easy to tear down. We don't believe people are stupid. We believe people are willfully ignorant. We don't believe people are stupid. We walk through the basic idea of what people are saying. And the whole veganism thing, by the way, wasn't necessary. We're committed to the environment. But you knew, but here's the thing. What was quite possibly going through his mind when he came up with that, where the campaign is going to be vegan? Well, it was that if he claimed to be about the environment, he was going to have to commit to being vegan, but he couldn't do that himself, only his campaign, except for he is his campaign.
9: Right, and that was the where they're trying to parse the words, which was just like, you need to shut up. Did you guys have a meeting again on this one to sit there and say, can we separate the individual from his campaign?
10: Right.
9: And the fact is, again, you're limited to a couple of choices here. Either he was lying completely to get the leftist vote and the climate change vote.
10: Right.
9: And the animal rights vote.
10: Right.
9: Or he was lying and wanted his campaign to do it, but he wasn't going to do it.
10: Right. He's over there eating a hot dog. They're all over there eating kale.
9: Right.
10: I'll tell you right
9: now. It's got to be one or the other because he's reverse. I mean, and they're indignant. What do you mean? There's no evidence that he was ever a vegan. Only his campaign was. But he sets the direction of the campaign, and he's the one that put through that executive order for his campaign that it be vegan.
10: Right. That's like the time I thought about, giving up meat, and I thought, I'll just be a cookie-tarian. It's just Oreos, nothing but Oreos. I'm going on an Oreo cleanse. They go through this, and they sat around and talked about it.
9: Yeah.
10: He had to talk to the people working for and volunteering for it. I don't know if it included volunteers. I don't know if you can force a volunteer to go along with it. Hey, put down those ribs. We're going to make a statement. But the people, the critical people in his campaign.
9: In Texas. He was campaigning in Texas, remember.
10: We are going vegan. We are vegan. Our campaign is vegan. You're not a vegan. The campaign is. Who's the campaign about? It's about the campaign. No, it's about you. And you're eating meat.
9: You notice
10: you're killing the planet
9: but
10: the animals.
9: It's just a different form of. It's not a Nazi symbol. It's a concentration camp symbol.
10: Yes.
9: I mean, this is almost like the same kind of argument that you hear that people just go, shut up.
10: Right. Right. I mean, it's just insane.
9: The similarities of the insanity are becoming consistent.
10: They are.
9: I'm going to go home today. I'm going to be hurt, and my throat's going to hurt from laughing so much.
10: It's crazy.
9: We are Red Eye Radio.
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0: Beer Runner Radio, he is Eric Cronin, I'm Gary McNamara. Yeah, the story about James Carville saying that Tallarico has to have a campaign where he just disowns everything that he has said before. Yeah, even though James Carville says, oh, I'm not really sure what that is. It's like, do some show prep. But the thing is, it really, what they're doing is what we said before. When Tallarico came and started backing off on the positions that he held, we said, oh, wow. Okay, they're going to try it in Texas. And we noticed it in 2006, after 2006, where we said, wow, Democrats were actually telling you what they believe now. They're not trying to move to the middle.
1: Right.
0: Tallarico's trying to move to the middle, but he really isn't the middle. He really doesn't believe anything that he changes. He believed what he first said. He is a far-left radical. That's who he is. Anything he says now is a lie.
1: Yeah, exactly.

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3: ABC News, I'm Dave Packard. President Trump says that the soon-to-be acting director of National Intelligence, Bill Pulte, should cut the headcount at the Office of the Department of National Intelligence. President Trump on Air Force One.
4: I wouldn't mind. I've heard that's way too high for way too long. Yeah, I wouldn't mind. If he cut, I wouldn't mind that.
3: The Senate early Friday approving a $70 billion immigration enforcement package. That bill passed without an amendment to address the president's anti-weaponization fund. But later Friday, a Department of Justice attorney put in writing plans not to move forward with the fund. U.S. Central Command forces helped shoot down incoming Iranian missiles and drones shot at Kuwait and Bahrain. This after Friday night, CENTCOM reporting it struck several Iranian drones threatening ships in the Strait of Hormuz. The Knicks heading to New York, two wins away from an NBA championship, beating the San Antonio Spurs Friday night, a nail-biter, 105-104 in Game 2. This is ABC News. A Los Angeles man has been charged in the murder of a longtime actor who appeared in over 100 TV shows and movies.
5: James Handy was a character actor who appeared in numerous roles, including a bartender in Top Gun Maverick. The 81-year-old was allegedly stabbed to death by his girlfriend's son on Wednesday morning. Now 44-year-old Michael Gledhill has been officially charged with murder by the Los Angeles County District Attorney's Office, but at his first court hearing on Friday, he was not present because he's being held for a psychiatric evaluation. Gledhill allegedly told police on a 911 call, "I am the son of man. I just killed the man of sin." He's due in court later this month. Alex Stone, ABC News, Los Angeles.
3: Bye-bye Soldier Field. The Chicago Bears Board of Directors voting to move the team's stadium to Indiana. Development of the new stadium is expected to take place in Hammond, Indiana. Dave Packer, ABC News.
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19: 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Gary McNamara and Eric Harley talk about everything from politics to social issues and news of the day. Whether you're up late or you're just starting your day, welcome to the show from the Relief Factor Studios. 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
20: All across America, we are Red Eye Radio. He is Eric Harley and I'm Gary McNamara. Welcome and good morning. Hello. I'm sorry. I just started laughing here when I saw Chris Saliza, who is on the left, by the way, talking about Scott Pelley from 60 Minutes. How can he not be fired? He said his direct boss and the women who runs the network are murdering 60 Minutes and aren't qualified to do their jobs. Like, in what profession would he not be fired?
21: Right. It's like what you were saying about our bosses during the break. It's, you can't say that out loud.
22: We have great bosses. In fact, I would say the greatest bosses on the planet. All the bosses in the world, ours are number one.
20: Man, throw me under
22: each of them equally number one.
20: Throw me under the natural gas bus.
22: Well, I, you know, man. Yeah, look, you've had a good run.
20: And here, I have. No, but I want to read what Nick Bilton, the executive producer, actually said, because I agree what you said when we started the show. Mm-hmm. I think the Scott Pelley wanted to get fired.
22: Yeah, I think he really believe he wants to be the, you know,

0: I think he's just angry that he couldn't be the hero before Colbert was the hero, you know?
1: Yeah, here was a letter. Mr. Pelly, I meant what I said in my letter last week to the 60 Minutes team. Joining 60 Minutes is an honor of my career, and I'm grateful to be working alongside the people who have contributed to the most important television journalism brand this country has ever produced. While I'm new to 60 Minutes, I devoted my career to investigative journalism and storytelling. I started this job excited to collaborate and to benefit from the wisdom and experience of the 60 Minutes of veterans, with you among them. For that reason, one of the first things I did in my new role was to call you to talk and invite you to dinner. It was a profound disappointment that you rejected that overture and chose ambush instead. Yesterday, you hijacked my first meeting with the staff to disparage me, my qualifications and my intentions with remarkable incivility and contempt. I welcome a diversity of viewpoints and a respected debate among the team, but this was nothing of the sort. Yesterday's performative display of hostility enacted in front of the staff instead of in a civil private conversation demonstrated that you have no interest in contributing to the future success of the show or approaching my new tenure with a mind open to collaboration and progress. I am here to deliver first-in-class news programming, not to make headlines about newsroom drama. I am eager to work alongside who share this goal. Despite yesterday's misconduct, I had hoped that in sitting down with you today, we could find a path forward together. You made it clear that you are not interested in such a path. Your antipathy to the future of the show has come through loud and clear, and I have heard you. I therefore write on behalf of CBS News to inform you that your employment with CBS is terminated for cause, effective immediately.
2: Yeah.
1: Enclosed is your formal termination letter. Now, the reason I went, for cause.
2: Right. Contract.
1: Is I'm guessing that he has a guaranteed contract.
2: Yeah.
0: And then you have to mention in your letter that we're firing you for cause.
1: Right.
0: And so, you know, that goes back to, again, disparaging comments. And doing that in front of other colleagues. I mean, this is the case they'll try and make for, you know, when Pelly's lawyers come back and go, nope, got a contract and this isn't cause. This is because you didn't like Scott Pelly or whatever they're going to do.
1: And a judge might say,
0: you got to pay him.
1: He vehemently disagreed with you.
0: Yeah.
1: That's not cause.
0: Right. And, you know,
1: depending on. Who the labor lawyer is,
0: and
1: that you
0: giving
1: get.
0: His opinion in a meeting or chiming in a meeting, what seemed to be, according to the reports, more than chiming in. But yes, you could. He might well win. He might get a settlement or a full contract payout. I don't know what the remainder of his contract.
1: You know, it's interesting, but because when I've said before, I've been fired. I actually, when people say, "You mean you were fired for what did you do?" and I went, "Okay, no, I was let go." Yeah, I've never been fired for cause.
0: No, I was let go. I one time in radio. That's all I've done. Actually, I mean, I've done manufacturing, but my only full-time career has been radio. But this one time that I was let go, they had asked me to do the morning show, and so I went from afternoons to mornings, and then the program director wanted to go back on the air. He missed being on the air, and I think probably the budget wasn't going to work out where they had an off-air programming director, especially in a small town. I kind of felt that was going to happen anyway. And it was December 30th, 1994. And 3 months later, I moved from market number 237 to, I think, market number 7.
1: At that time, yeah.
0: Yeah.
1: I think it's 4 now.
0: Yeah, right. And so it was a huge jump, and I was and that day I actually got hired across the street in that small town. It wasn't literally across the street, but that's what we say on radio. It was the competition hired me, and I worked for a few months there, and then got a call from a friend of mine in Dallas, and then, you know, landed here, worked in rock radio, and then a couple of years later I started this gig.
1: Did you see that by the end of the year Dallas Metro will be at 9 million.
0: Yeah. Yeah.
1: when I came here, it was like 5.5 million.
0: It's insane.
1: 26 years ago.
0: It's insane.
1: Oh, and this, the other thing relates to when we look at some of the primaries yesterday. If people are moving out, does that mean, this? I'm putting this in a question form. If people are moving out of California,
0: yeah,
1: does this mean it's easier for Democrats to win now? Because the people that are left.
0: Oh, would be more conservative or independent. You mean the people leaving are the ones that are voting red?
1: Yeah.
0: Yeah.
1: They're the one, or if they leave, they decide to, you know, to vote red. Because you've seen that. You've seen people that, you know, you look at Michael Schellenberger, the actor, for example.
0: Mm-hmm.
1: You know, he's completely rejected the Democratic Party after everything.
0: Right, yeah.
1: No, he was living in New York City anyway, I believe, right? Or does he
0: might have... I don't know. At one time, he was living in California. I don't know where he's living, actually, but yeah. But yeah, I mean, the dynamics are shifting everywhere. In red states, you know, you're seeing the big counties, of course, and metro areas, they're blue. And they've been going blue for a long, long time. And there's this higher concentration of, in fact, when did Dallas County go blue? Was that 2008 or before that? May have been before that. But you start seeing, again, that migration. In fact, the Dallas Morning News had this really great interactive thing on their website years ago. It was several years ago, where it would show where, you know, okay, which areas were going to go bluer or redder, you know, based on people moving to the state. Samsung just announced they're moving right here to North Texas. And so it was showing, you know, politically what likely was going to happen in the years to come. And it was pretty close. Pete Sessions, his district, you know, basically that he used to represent is then all red won that district. The shifting we've seen in every state. However, the migration from the states, from the big blue states, are for core reasons. The core reasons of survival, because it's not just the billionaires.
1: No,
0: it's the people that are leaving for jobs. When corporations, you know, back in the day, and it used to be that we here in North Texas, there were a lot of entities and the suburbs and these towns in the suburb that made up the suburbs were saying, all right, we're going to offer these incentives. Plano, I don't know if they did. I'm assuming they did for Samsung. And it's just a few minutes. That's a few minutes east of here where we are right now. But they would have to compete that way. And then those corporations would have to then entice talent from other states. If they didn't have it locally, then they would have to entice talent from other states by saying, well, we'll pay for your moving expenses. We'll pay for your lodging. That happens to a certain extent, but not to the level that it used to. And the reason is because there are so many people moving here that are seeing that opportunity. That kind of shifted as they got across that threshold of people knowing that those jobs were going to be available here, and most of all, that they were going to be paid well and have a lower cost of living.
1: You know, you mentioned the Samsung announcement the other day.
0: Mm-hmm.
1: Just looking here at the editorial board of the Wall Street Journal, the Exxon example for corporations, the shareholder duty case for leaving states had punished business. Exxon Mobil shareholders last week voted to support management's decision to move its corporate headquarters to Texas from New Jersey. It's a smart move that raises questions for other companies. Is it becoming corporate governance duty to leave states that punish businesses for states that don't? 71% of Exxon's holders supported the corporate move at its annual meeting. That endorsement came despite opposition from the proxy advisor of Glass Lewis and Institutional Shareholder Services. Those two advisory firms try to enforce progressive policies on corporate governance, even if they are not in the best interest of the shareholders. The Exxon CEO, Darren Woods, pitched the decision as better for its business. As the company has operated in Texas for decades, the board believes that this kind of familiarity will lead to more reasonable, productive decisions from Texas officials and citizens, which is critical to the long-term success of the company. Yet Exxon has had its legal home in New Jersey since 1882.
0: Wow.
1: So why move it now? The best answer is the policy differences between the states are becoming wider. States run by Democrats are moving in a sharply different direction than states run by Republicans. One big difference is litigation risk. In 2022, New Jersey's attorney general sued Exxon for allegedly deceiving the public about climate change and fossil fuels. A judge dismissed the case in 2025, but climate lawsuits are a major priority for the tort bar and progressives. Exxon also amended its bylaws to provide an exclusive form provision to litigate shareholder suits in the federal court in southern Texas or the state's special business courts. This is at least somewhat protection against marauding plaintiff lawyers in league with Democrat state attorney generals. Texas Attorney General Ken Paxton has become an anti-business problem, though he'll soon be out of that job as he seeks a Senate seat. Exxon has already moved its corporate headquarters to Texas, so it has long benefited from the low cost of doing business. New Jersey has the highest corporate tax rate at 11.5%. Texas has no corporate tax rate, though it does have a gross receipts tax. Texas also has no top personal income tax, while New Jersey's top rate, 10.75. That's the one, you know, you and I have talked about this for a long time because we've been doing, you know, radio shows for a long time, talk radio for a long time, and saying, what will be the tipping point? And I guess the question is this a tipping point now? Are we finally seeing it? It was going to happen sooner or later.
0: Right. Yeah.
1: Companies aren't going to continue to stay in places that cost them significantly more.
0: No, no, they're not. And, you know, it's interesting because we were talking to my wife was talking to a family friend who she's done business with for years. In fact, we look back and many of our friends, you know, these days are people that we've done business with. And they, so they have years of experience. And, you know, there is a shift in the thinking. You talked about it. I think you mentioned it off the air earlier about how many able-bodied males are not in the workforce right now and aren't, they're really not looking actively. And it's amazing when you look at, well, people in our age group, let's just say people in the 45 to 65 age category. Companies are scrambling to find people that will just show up, that will just be there, that, you know, and, you know, you're, it's not that they're going to pay extravagant salaries just for showing up, but they are willing to hire and pay well and then promote on a regular basis for those that do. And, you know, when you have so much competition out there for, you know, people being able to, right now it's kind of stagnant in the jobs market. It's not on the national level. It's not what it was in years past going to pre-COVID. But I think we're heading back in that direction. And that's when you'll start seeing wage increases because that competition just starts to get fast and furious. That's what you're going to start seeing.
1: I'll have those numbers you just mentioned. Yeah. I just found it was the Jason Riley story yesterday. American Idol. One in three working age American men aren't so much even looking for a job.
0: Yeah.
1: These are Bureau of Labor Statistics Bureau of Labor Statistics.
0: Yeah. Idle as in IDLE.
1: Right, exactly.
0: Instead of IDOL.
1: Right, that's why I chuckled.
0: Yeah, I love it.
1: That next on Red Eye Radio.
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1: The premature absence of millions of, this is Jason Riley's column in the WSJ. The premature absence of millions of able-bodied men from our workforce, combined with the continued retirement of the baby boomers and significant reductions in immigration, bodes ill for the country. A life without gainful employment has become a viable alternative for an increasing number of American males. In his book, Men Without Work. The men without hats.
0: Instead of men without hats or men at work.
1: Reported that the work rate for men 20 and older fell by more than 13 percentage points between 1965 and 2015. More stats coming up that are pretty shocking.
0: Wow.
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0: And thank you.
1: All right. So the really interesting, the Department of Labor statistics, one in three men in the United States were neither working nor looking for a job in April. Among males 20 and older, the 66% labor force participation rate is down from 73% in 2006. Jason, this is Jason Riley's column in the WSJ that we were talking about, and talking about the book Men Without Work that is out there now. This is really interesting that the work rate for men 20 and older fell by more than 13 percentage points between 1965 and 2015. During that half century, he added, the fraction of men without jobs of any sort in the broad 20 to 64 group went from 10% of the total to almost 22%. And the percentage of wholly jobless prime age men shot from 6% to nearly 16%. The long-term rise in male joblessness does not stem from the inability to find employment. It results instead from an unwillingness to search for work. And while labor force participation rates vary by race and ethnicity, factors other than hiring discrimination seem to be playing a larger role in the disparities.
0: Hmm.
1: And they write in the book, the legacy of prejudice might seem to explain why prime age males' work rates and workforce participation rates are lower for blacks and whites today, but they cannot explain why work rates for white men today are decidedly lower than they were for black men in 1965.
0: Huh.
1: Nor can they explain why the labor participation rates of married black men 25 to 54 are higher than for never married white men in the same age group.
0: Wow.
1: They talk about, well, some blame the technological advancements, globalization, deindustrialization for the increase in male idleness, but those barriers are hardly insurmountable. Like married men who are trying to support their families, foreign-born males who come to the U.S. in search of work also tend to have higher work rates, notwithstanding globalization and other macroeconomic trends. Neither married men nor immigrants are stealing these jobs. Rather, they are seizing employment opportunities that others will not take. The more likely culprit is a social safety net full of generous government benefits that allow men who won't work to subsist. Welfare and disability programs at the state and federal level are well-funded by the political left, are easily gamed by design, and have become a significant source of income for men with no jobs and no interest in finding one.
0: I'd love to break this down by state.
1: I love this here. This is Jason Riley writes this. Because these men often have no problem mooching off women who take them in, they're able to live on welfare payments sent to others in the same household.
0: Well, hold on a second. Hold on. I just want to say this. This is a strong rumor to Mr. Riley, with all due respect, that I'm with my wife because her uncle left her a lot of money. I would be with her no matter who left her that money. I'm not mooching.
1: Yes. Democrats in Washington often look to Europe as a social welfare model for the United States. We did bring up, though you notice Democrats aren't bringing up Sweden anymore because Sweden realized that these socialist programs are really hurting the economy, hurting job creation, and also the fact that one thing that was very, very quiet is the middle class pays a lot more in taxes for those social programs. But a recent journal editorial on Britain's workforce woes ought to give them pause. According to a new report from former Labor Health Secretary Alan Milburn, nearly a million Brits under the age of 25 are not employed, in school, or in any type of job training. Nearly half of Britain's idle youth under the age of 25 now claim to have a work-limiting disability, and they collect benefits, the journal noted. Around 7 in 10 youth who claimed a disability benefit, these are people under the age of 25 in Great Britain, are still on it a decade later. Europe's large safety net is not a model for America. It's a cautionary tale. You know, you and I said this a long time ago. People go, well, no, wait. And we've said, no, you can look at, you know, you can look at the, I remember when the Soviet Union broke up and there were Russians complaining because they had to go out and actually find a job, everything that wasn't handed to them.
0: Well,
1: and what they found out was that people would rather have there are some people, especially when you have, you know, the pathology of dependency,
0: right,
1: that is put into you. When everything is just handed to you, you don't have to do anything.
0: Right.
1: Well, then you'd rather live in a minimal sustenance like that than actually go out and face the world.
0: Well, yeah, because there's this great fear, you know, that nothing's going to be there. And in the beginning, you know, post-Soviet Union.
1: It was true.
0: It was true.
1: Right.
0: I mean, you know, they just didn't have what we have here. And I would love to break this down on these stats by states, right?
1: Oh, yeah.
0: You talk about the welfare. All right. because there are a lot of states, well, it's going to be limited. Unemployment is going to be limited by state. Food stamps is going to be limited by state. It's, you know, when you break it down, I would really love to see, because it would only make sense that this is happening at a greater level in the states that give out at the state level a greater amount of free stuff. Food, housing, unemployment, which is going to be limited in every state. Any of that, right? And also the mooching. Here's my question. So a guy moves in with a woman, and they're not married. They're considered to be roommates, right?
1: Mm-hmm.
0: Well, if the guy's not working and she's working, because, you know, he mentions mooching off of women here. And he's, if you look at that, then the guy living with the woman could claim, because he's a separate household, that even though they live together and they could be roommates, the state will not include her income in qualifying for benefits for him. So he could be getting who knows what if they're not married. You know, he would get the full benefits as if he lived alone. And she's paying the rent.
1: You know, I look at it. I was having a discussion. By the way, I've had some great discussions. People, you know, young people saying, well, do you think there's opportunity today?
0: Mm-hmm.
1: And I've said, yes.
0: I think there's a ton of opportunity. Yeah.
1: And if I was a young person, would I view my future in an optimistic way?
0: Mm-hmm.
1: Because a lot of people don't. There's nothing out there.
0: Mm-hmm.
1: And they said, well, you know, you can say that now. And I go, well, actually, no, I could say that back then.
0: Mm-hmm.
1: When I was in my early 20s, you know, when I think about it, when I was in radio for a short time after college. Now, I was working all through in college at the bank, whatever.
0: Right.
1: But the unemployment rate, and I'm going to pick this time out because, you know, you look at 1979 to 1980. And I always think of the Malaise speech by Jimmy Carter.
0: Mm-hmm.
1: You know, basically it's, you know, what... You know, whatever we need to, the Malaise speech and whatever. And all I can think of is, you know, that was a time when the unemployment rate from 79 to 80 went from 6% to 7.2%. The Fed raised the interest rate to 20%.
0: Yeah.
1: Just a few months before in 1979.
0: Yeah.
1: 20%. So inflation was through the roof. Unemployment was much greater than it was today.
0: Right. Right.
1: And I was as optimistic as I could possibly be. What was happening on the outside never changed my focus. I knew there were, you know, the funny thing is, I knew that there were challenges out there, but I never thought that those challenges had any, and this comes again from my father.
0: Yeah.
1: My father, who just said, doesn't matter what's going on. If you're the best at what you do, you can find something.
0: If
1: you're willing to work, you got a work ethic. It doesn't matter.
0: You got to show up.
1: You know, now, I had to get out of my chosen, my chosen profession at that time. Good God. I was in radio for like 6 months and I sucked. It was music radio.
0: Mm.
1: And so I went in to do what my family did, even though I had, you know, no job experience on it. I became a machinist,
0: mm-hmm.
1: you know, and that's what I did for 4 years and got back into radio in 83 and never have been out, you know, since that point. Went back into music radio in 83. But I would be just as optimistic today as I was back then, because it really didn't matter. I had blinders on. And I always wanted to eventually get back into radio.
0: Mm-hmm.
1: I was biding my time a little bit, but then I'm going to sit and go, okay, what do I do? Radio next. And all of a sudden, boom, this job opportunity comes up, you know, as a machinist, which paid a lot more.
0: Mm-hmm. Mm-hmm.
1: Then when I became, went to Worthington Compressors, We were making, the United Steelworkers, we were making great money.
0: Mm-hmm.
1: And so I stayed in it because that was the first thing. The first thing was not to do exactly what I wished to do in life because I always was focused towards radio. The first thing was, can I make money? And even when I was when I did that stuff, the machinist stuff, right. I was still doing club. I was still a club DJ. I was still doing that on the side.
0: Sure. Yeah.
1: Probably three nights a week.
0: Mm-hmm.
1: But all of us, I think of my buddy Jerry and my buddy Jeff, because we all went to college together. We had we didn't view it as having incredible work ethic. You didn't sit there and say, we all have incredible work ethics. Right. We just want to make money.
0: Right. Yeah. Yeah. Well, and it's also a drive, I think, to, because I look at, I read something the other day. Is that you should set your goals. And I thought, that's so, to me, sitting down and you should sit down and write all of your goals. If that works for somebody, okay, good for them, okay? For me, it's a waste of time because I know what my overall goal is. And it requires that you keep moving in the same momentum, in the same direction, and that every day you're looking to learn. So if you want to say, well, that's actually one of your goals, yeah, but I'm not going to sit down with a pad and, pen and write all this stuff down. That's a waste of time to me.
1: I knew I always wanted to be in radio, and I hoped for it for the future, but what really passionately drove me was to be self-sufficient at the moment.
0: Well, yeah.
1: That was my passion.
0: Right.
1: I wanted to get my own place, wanted a car.
0: Mm-hmm.
1: Because that was freedom. I wanted a job made it so I could set the direction of where I wanted to go, which is freedom.
0: Right.
1: Experience the opportunity that freedom gives you.
0: Now people want freedom from responsibilities.
1: Yeah. It's a foreign concept to me.
0: It is.
1: We are Red Eye Radio.
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3: You're kidding, right?
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3: How are we supposed to be the bad boys of electro-synth pop if you're out there being responsible? 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

0: We are Red Eye Radio. He is Eric Carly, and I'm Gary McNamara. You see it on social media a lot, it becomes a controversy each and every year.
1: Mm-hmm.
0: The teams that are celebrating Pride Day and the teams that aren't celebrating Pride Day.
1: Right.
0: But I started thinking with how the left has expanded and wishes to just open up the pie to everyone. I was thinking maybe Nazi night.
1: Oh, they should have Nazi night for the left.
0: Yes.
1: Right.
0: Not Nazi night.
1: Right.
0: By the way, I'm not comparing the two. I'm just talking about the controversy of, the expanding days that, major league teams are expected to do it.
1: The causes that they're trying to.
0: And again, yeah. I know it may be shocking, but we're not the ones that are normalizing. We're talking about things that the left wishes and others wish to normalize.
1: Right.
0: Well, they're wishing to normalize Nazis.
1: Right.
0: So maybe Nazi Tattoo Day.
1: Well, what
0: by
1: about,
0: the way, the Texas Rangers are not participating in that this year.
1: Hey, what about the out in Hollywood and at the award ceremonies? They'll be wearing a swastika pen, instead of a ribbon. I don't know.
0: Who won't wear the Nazi pen?

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3: ABC News, I'm Dave Packer. With less than a week until opening ceremonies for the World Cup, union workers at Los Angeles SoFi Stadium have voted to strike. Many workers are in fear of ICE patrolling the grounds. The AP projects that Democrat Javier Becerra has advanced to the general election in the California governor's race. The election was Tuesday.
4: Without any evidence, President Trump claims a slow vote count here is because Democrats are cheating and trying to steal votes away from Republicans. And he said the U.S. attorney will investigate.
3: ABC's Alex Stone in Los Angeles. U.S. Central Command forces helped shoot down incoming Iranian missiles and drones shot at Kuwait and Bahrain. This after Friday night, CENTCOM reporting it struck several Iranian one-way drones threatening ships in the Strait of Hormuz. President Trump says a soon-to-be acting director of national intelligence, Bill Polte, should cut positions at the Office of Department of National Intelligence. This is ABC News. A driverless car was caught on police body cam blocking fire trucks during a deadly fire in Dallas. ABC's Morgan Norwood has the story.
5: A driverless car slowing responders as a massive fire tore through a Dallas apartment complex. They scrambled to secure the scene.
6: Call may be recorded for quality assurance.
7: Yes, you need to move this car ASAP, please.
5: Police say three minutes after the constable arrived, Waymo reportedly unlocking the car, allowing the deputy to drive it out of the way. This mishap, just the latest in a series of wayward Waymo incidents, raising fresh concern about how these driverless vehicles respond during emergencies.
3: NASA Friday ordered the astronauts on board the International Space Station to take shelter in an attached spacecraft because of air leaks in a rarely used part of the space station while their Russian counterparts work to repair them. Those repairs are now completed, and operations on board the ISS have now resumed. Dave Packer, ABC News.
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1: Now, it's Red Eye Radio. Gary McNamara and Eric Harley talk about everything from politics to social issues and news of the day. 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
2: All across America, we are Red Eye Radio. He is Eric Harley and I'm Gary McNamara. Good morning.
3: Good morning, people.
2: Thank you for being here.
4: Thank you.
2: How's everybody? Hanging in there?
3: I'm doing well. How are you, Gary?
2: I can't complain.
3: Actually, you do it for a living.
2: Yeah, that's a great point.
3: Yeah. So,
2: well, you want to know one of the audio? I mean, there were so many stories yesterday.
3: Yeah.
2: You want to get to the audio cut that really defines everything with Plantner right now in Maine?
3: Yes, I do.
2: This is, let me make sure I got her name right. This is Elise Jordan. Who's on MSNBC, okay? Mm-hmm. So this is MSNBC yesterday. Excuse me.
3: MS Now.
2: MS Now.
3: It should be, you know what? It should be MS for the time being, because the way cable news ratings are going, you know, it might not be long.
2: So here we go. You ready?
3: All right.
2: If this is on MS Now,
3: yeah,
2: you're in trouble.
3: Yeah.
2: And here we go.
5: The problem is his judgment, which he clearly has been lacking in as an adult. It's one thing to have foolish, youthful indiscretions, but I'm sorry, you cannot get past. It is not a Nazi-style tattoo. It is the tattoo of concentration camp guards. It is the very worst tattoo you can get if you are getting anything Nazi, and that's a pretty high bar there. So this has been a slow motion train wreck ever since that tattoo and knowledge of it hit the world. And it's only going to get worse. These texts, there are multiple women. Are all those women going to keep their mouths shut from now until Election Day? What do you think, Warren?
3: You sure that wasn't Fox News? That sounded very Fox Newsy.
2: It wasn't Newsmax. It wasn't OAN. It wasn't. It was MS Now.
3: What's going on over there at MS Now? What's in the water? Because that sounded sane.
2: I know.
3: That sounded like a clear picture of everything that's going on with Plantner, because it is where she started, about judgment. I mean, that's what you look at. A person's judgment as an adult. She phrased it perfectly. Alan, call over at MS Now and see if everybody's okay.
2: Make that call before you call the 60 Minutes crew to find out how they're doing.
3: Well, yeah, enjoy your bagel. Huh? Get to that here in a bit.
2: Well, we had to start out with this because, you know, yesterday the excuses were coming in and we played one liberal analyst who said, it's not a Nazi tattoo. And the Republican consultant responded, all right, I guess we'll get into a discussion of how Nazi a Nazi tattoo is.
3: How Nazi the tattoo is.
2: And the point that they were, think about this, the point they were trying to make is it's not a Nazi tattoo.
3: Yeah.
2: It's a concentration camp tattoo.
3: What's that? That's so much better.
2: What's
3: so much better.
2: What's the difference? What's the point you're trying to make?
3: About? My God.
2: Did you workshop this? Were there a bunch of liberals sitting around the table? And you said, hey, I got an idea. Let's go with the fact that it's not a Nazi tattoo because it's not technically the Nazi party tattoo. It's a concentration. It's a Nazi concentration camp tattoo, which is not the Nazi party tattoo. And everybody in favor of going that it's not a Nazi tattoo, who's in favor? Everybody raises their hand.
3: You know
2: who's against? Nobody raises their hand.
3: You know where these liberal activists in the newsroom learned to debate like that, argue like that? Fauci. That sounds like a Fauci-esque kind of, you know, well, we didn't do this, we didn't do that. Doesn't matter what you call it. Did you enhance the virus? It's not a Nazi tattoo. It's more of a concentration camp tattoo. That sounds like exactly like something that would come out of Fauci's mouth.
2: Oh, It's a Nazi concentration camp? Oh, well, yeah. Then fine.
3: Oh.
2: What are you people going crazy about? Technically, it's not a Nazi party tattoo.
0: Yeah.
3: No. Wow.
2: You know, the funny thing is, I saw this yesterday. I don't know whether, again, you'll see something on the internet. I'm like, I'm assuming this sounds like something he would say, but there was a quote from Thomas Sowell.
3: Yeah. Okay.
2: And it is... And it doesn't, whether it's from him or not, somebody may call, well, that's not him. It's his, his site that said it. I really don't care. It's the quote.
3: Yeah, right.
2: Quote, the problem isn't that Johnny can't read. The problem isn't even that Johnny can't think. The problem is that Johnny doesn't know what thinking is. He confuses thinking with feeling. You know, and we've always talked about, about critical thinkers being able to connect the dots.
3: Yeah.
2: The point being made there is no thinking going on. It's emotional instinct of rage that comes out. Because if you're thinking, it's like when, in the last century... I became a radio talk show host and didn't want to do it.
3: And just over a century ago, yeah.
2: And I was and I was absolutely paranoid about making a fool of myself.
3: Yeah, right.
2: That I better know what I'm talking about. Otherwise, I couldn't imagine my family and friends listening and making a horrible mistake and somebody saying, you're an idiot. You don't even know what you're talking about. And again, back then, in my early 30s, most people don't. You don't articulate. There are some, get into the media. I mean, now we've got 18, 19, 20-year-olds, whatever. A lot of times, I don't believe that their opinions are fully formed. But it takes a while to learn all the topics and study all the topics that exist out there. And so, and even today, one of the things that taught me early on is don't be afraid to say, I don't know.
3: Yeah.
2: And we've said it on the air. I don't know. I don't have the information yet. It's one of the reasons when a crime is committed, we may say, okay, it could be this, it could be that, it could be this, it could be that, but we don't take an absolute opinion on it because we don't have the facts in front of us. And if you don't have the facts and evidence in front of you, we believe it's better to shut up.
3: Right.
2: But when you hear the left, I think it's such a great quote because it's not thinking. It's emotional rage instinct.
3: Mm-hmm. This is why we say it's like arguing with children.
2: Yeah.
3: But the problem is children are arguing to keep themselves out of trouble. But if you're actually having a conversation and they're not trying to defend themselves, they show that they have critical thinking skills. They demonstrate it all the time. Anybody who's ever been around a child knows, they're always asking, well, why? Well, how does that work? Well, why? Well, they're learning. They're curious. These people are activists. They don't care to learn. And I really believe many of them just don't know. They absolutely don't know what they're talking about.
2: I think part of thinking, just thinking in general, is what are the consequences, right?
3: Yeah.
2: What are the consequences of anything that I do? It's like all this endorsement of Blattner, knowing that he had the Nazi tattoo, the excuses come out. Are you actually thinking?
3: Right. Right. Are you walking it all the way through?
2: Right.
3: Are you, because, if you want to dive in head first, you can. It's not a good idea. You're going to have to, in the arena of public ideas, and let's face it, these aren't journalists. We've been saying it for years. They're activists. And as an activist, don't you want to be right? When you're an activist, don't you want to have the argument that nobody can defeat? If you're an activist, what is the point? The point is to bring about change. Change something that is wrong. right the wrongs. But how can you do that if you don't know what the hell you're talking about? If you don't know, I mean, it's like, all right, we can compare it to the private sector. In any business, product knowledge is number one if you're going to be good at a job, whether it's in sales or whatever it is, management, doesn't matter what it is. Product knowledge is number one. You got to know everything. You've got to know enough, certainly, to talk about it. You don't have to be the genius in the family, but you better know enough to get the job done. They don't care to learn enough to have any kind of debate. Well, it's not a Nazi tattoo. It's a concentration camp tattoo.
2: Right. So the question is, forget about critical thinking. Well, they're thinking in some way. Are they?
3: I don't know. In order to use that argument, you've got to know you're going to get stomped. You got to know that big boot is coming down right on top of your head.
2: Because to ignore that saying, okay, I can read. I'm not saying they can't read, and there isn't some kind of processing, but the processing isn't, if you think of it, even Neanderthal man had thinking skills in order to survive.
3: Yes.
2: And we're talking basic, you know, basic things here. Everybody knew it was a concentration camp. They know it now. Everyone knows what it is.
3: Right.
2: So I don't know whether it's, when I read that Thomas Sowell thing, I was like, you know, we've always said people think, but they don't critically think. And I'm like, well, maybe they don't think. Maybe he's got a point. Maybe it's just pure emotion with no critical thinking, with no thinking skills, actually. And I guess the debate would be what's thinking and critical thinking. I've always thought thinking in general was critical thinking to begin with, but does the emotion just dominate? And I'll use this as an example, which I've told the story before. This goes back a couple of months ago when I was back in New York and I met a couple and they asked me what I did and we started talking about things. And the one gentleman, and very nice couple, by the way, very mm-hmm. nice couple.
3: Mm-hmm.
2: And we were talking about something. He goes, well, the thing is, conservatives believe that, they're the ones that are patriotic, yet they're breaking the flag law and they wear flags all the time as clothing.
3: They sound very nice.
2: And I'm like, what? It was a nice guy. I mean, he was saying it out of passion.
3: Yeah,
2: like he,
3: yeah.
2: like this, like he had an argument. He had a point.
3: Yeah. Yeah.
2: And,
3: right.
2: And I said, right. I don't know of, you know, there may be somebody. I said, when I think of the last person who you might be able to make that argument with, it might be Jim Craig when the USA, you know, won against the Russians, but he wasn't wearing it as clothing. He was draping the flag over himself. It wasn't a piece of clothing.
3: Right.
2: Well, no, they wear it all the time. You see stars and stripes. I go, that's not what the flag code says. And it's not a law. It's
3: right.
2: a flag code. It's
3: right.
2: a code of respect.
3: Right.
2: You don't go to jail for not following the flag code.
3: Right.
2: Otherwise, coming in to work anytime around Memorial Day or whatever, you see a ton of people with their flags out and no spotlight on it at night.
3: Right.
2: You know, so It's not against, it's a suggestion. Well, they say they're patriotic, but they're not wearing the flag. The flag has to be an official flag. A flag is not stars and stripes on a shirt. A flag, you know, a flag, you know, what do you
3: patch.
2: Call it? Decal, whatever, mm-hmm. on your shirt. That's
3: or
2: not
3: a uniform.
2: Or your uniform. That's not considered a flag. A flag is when you take, you know, that 3x5 flag and you put it out, or mm-hmm. a smaller flag or whatever, and you put that into clothing.
3: Now, of course, on the uniform, it is more than just code. It is, of course,
2: a military code. Right, right. So,
3: dress code.
2: Which is, you can make the case that's law. I said, flag code. What does it actually mean?
3: Mm-hmm.
2: You know, can you wear stars and stripes? And I showed it to him. He goes, I don't believe anything that I read. That was his argument. I don't believe anything that I read. Well, of course you do. You have a, You've been expressing opinions to me. You believe something.
3: Then are you just repeating what other people say and I not said, reading?
2: Show me your evidence to back your opinion.
3: No, because...
2: Well, I don't have it right now. You've got your smartphone. Well, you can find it.
3: No, you just hit on something because you told the story before, but to open it up even further, many, many of them on the left only repeat what they've heard. Yeah. They'll talk about Charlottesville all day long and not know the truth. Yeah. Michael Rappaport, at least he admitted, and it was very late in the game. It was what? March of 24 when he said... Before he found out the truth, he looked it up and read the entire quote and said Democrats had been lying. And then he read about all this other stuff they were lying about and everything else. You know, at least he got around to it. But they sit and repeat things they can read. Going back to your earlier point, they can read, but they don't.
2: Well, what I see is incredible rage based on ignorance and no curiosity when challenged at all when that first impression hits them, somebody throws something at them, they don't say, oh, I wonder if that's true or not.
3: Mm-hmm.
2: They just believe it. And when someone says, well, how do you know? Well, I know because of this, this, and this. Well, I don't believe anything that I read or anything that you read. Well, then how do you come to your opinion?
3: Right.
2: And they just stare at you and move on to the next topic. There's no curiosity at all. And to me, that's where I sit there and think, well, maybe that's the whole no thinking part. If there's no curiosity at all to find out what the actual truth is, how much thinking is actually involved?
3: Right. No, it's a great point.
2: We are Red Eye Radio.
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4: And That's right. Thank you.
3: I tell it to people all the time. I got a friend of mine.
4: Yeah.
3: Who was saying, he said about a week ago, he just said, I can't stand anything that's on during the day.
4: Yeah, right. We're on during the day.
3: And I went, well, we're on during the day. Yeah. Here's the app. Right. And he said, I wish I could listen to you at night. I've known this person for a significant period of time, and I'm like, we've got an app. We podcast.
4: That's right.
3: All day after the show's over.
4: Look.
3: And it stays on forever. You go, oh, really? I've told you 50 times.
4: Look, you know, over the years, we've heard so many excuses from listeners as to why they can't stay up late.
3: Yes.
4: You know, they and they're lame. Lame excuses like, I have to sleep.
3: Work.
4: I have to work.
3: Family.
4: You know, have to make a living. Family.
3: Health.
4: Health. All these lame excuses. So we said, you know what? Fine. We'll just put it on an app and you can listen whenever you want. We would prefer you listen on one of our great radio stations. Mm-hmm. You and I are very proud. We're radio guys to the core.
3: Yeah.
4: And you know, we're not familiar with this new technology. caveman talk show hosts. No, we love it that now, if, you know, for whatever reason, you can't listen to one of our great radio stations, that you can listen anytime. And it's right there on your telephone. And I said telephone. No one calls it a phone. Does anyone even call it a phone anymore? It's my cell.
3: Only if you have smart in front of it.
4: Well, see, everybody, you know, back in the day when they first started saying my cell, and I'm thinking, man, so many people have been in prison. I didn't realize how many people had been in prison. I thought it was just me. But, yeah, you can get it right there and carry it with you and get you some cool earbuds, you know, and listen to it anytime you want. In fact, listen two or three times a day. For those listening live right now on the radio, on one of our many great radio stations, you can't make any excuses either. You should also have the app and listen again. Listen later during the day just to let it soak in. That's all we ask. Twice a day.
3: Right. Become, yeah. You know, it's where you get our analysis on the world, so you can be depressed twice in
4: That's
3: a
4: right.
3: day,
4: yeah.
3: not just once.
4: Yeah, we're doomed. It's 24/7. We're doomed.
3: All right, one more. I got to move on, but I mean, the Plattner thing. By the way, I saw one. This was on X, and it was somebody national saying, "You don't even live in Maine. Why do you care what's going on?" That's the new one.
4: Yeah.
3: I saw that yesterday. Right, like, okay, right. They're evolving to what? You don't even live in Maine. Unless you live in Maine, it really doesn't matter to you. Why do you care what's going on in Maine?
4: It's like,
3: did you think?
4: Yeah.
3: It's the Senate. It's control of the Senate.
4: They make law.
3: Right. Do you even think a little bit? But I had to play this one because this was an interview on NPR.
4: Yeah.
3: And it was just the question. It was the question that got me from the host. But this is Plattner on NPR. Here we go.
1: The Democrats have trouble connecting with male voters. What describe the masculinity that you represent?
5: I think it's just a healthy form of it, which is, yeah, look, I mean, I lift weights. I shoot guns. My background is obviously in the military. I work outside. Most of my hobbies are things that people tend to associate with, like, manly stuff, I guess. At the exact same time, I go to therapy. I have a very open sort of dialogue and emotional relationship with my wife.
3: He said open with his wife. I thought he was going to go open.
4: Yeah. Open marriage with your wife? Yeah.
3: Well, you know something? Just because you're a Nazi does not mean you're masculine. Examples.
4: Yeah.
3: Schultz and Klink. That's it.
4: Hogan.
3: Since they live in a make-believe world, why can't I?
6: Don't you know, Klink and Schultz aren't real, Gary.
4: Really? They weren't real Nazis. Well, are you making the case that Plattner is?
3: Remember, one of the first justifications was, he's an angry Nazi.
4: Yeah, he was angry.
3: So maybe anger is more testosterone.
4: Ah.
3: And so that justifies the Nazi tattoo because you're angry. And so contemplating Nazi thoughts when you're angry for Democrats is acceptable, but not if you're happy, apparently. Because I haven't heard anybody say, look, you know, you really, all the time, you seem like you're miserable. Can't you be a happy Nazi? Look. And if you don't want to say, well, he's evolved from a Nazi, he's a communist. Well, Elaine on Seinfeld told her communist boyfriend.
4: Yeah.
3: You know, can't you wear brighter clothes? Can't you be more optimistic?
4: Right.
3: Can't you be happy?
4: Yeah.
3: When she dated the communist, remember when she dated the communist?
4: I remember. Yeah.
3: And boy, Seinfeld ahead of its time because Kramer was falling right into wanting to listen to all the Nazi stuff.
4: Right.
3: And thank goodness for Mickey.
4: Mickey didn't have it. It wanted nothing to do with it.
3: Mickey said, you know, take that commie crap to the streets.
4: That's right.
3: I can't believe I remember these lines. No. I didn't study the show before we did this show to get the line right.
4: Somebody, you know how they'll do a course, you know, sometimes on what something in pop culture at universities? Seinfeld, you could actually relate to so many things. We do it all the time. I mean, you could take it and take it apart. The show about nothing was also the show about everything. Because it at some point, it all goes back to, at least on our show, it all goes back to Seinfeld. You know, this idea, you know, I'm a macho guy. I shoot guns, but I also go to therapy and I talk to my wife. I actually listen when she talks. I don't just pretend to listen. I listen. And here's the things she says to me the other day, blah, blah, blah, blah, blah, blah, blah, blah, blah, blah, blah, blah, blah, blah, blah, blah, blah. And then she started crying. And that's when I left the room.
3: Oh, man.
4: I mean, what the hell was he trying to do there? You know what it reminded me of? Tim Walz all over again.
3: Yes.
4: It did.
3: Yes.
4: With a deeper voice.
3: Yes.
4: Yeah.
3: I'm so glad you said that because I thought the same thing when I saw that.
4: Well, and yesterday
3: I went, what? Is he doing a Tim Walz here?
4: Well, next thing, the other day I was out in the garage looking under the hood of my football, and then I went inside and watched a pickup game on TV. What? I think it's the opposite. Tim, I think it's all going, well, you know, this, and look, you know, Plattner, you know, that's part of my military background and everything else. No, no, let's get back to the Nazi thing. And you brought up your wife. Well, so what does she think about you and all these allegations about sexting and anything else? Is there anything else we're going to learn between now? This is what I'd be asking every time.
3: Well, the rumors are out there.
4: Yeah.
3: Is there anything else? I won't repeat because we don't repeat rumors. If it's a specific allegation that comes out from a news source, we will report it. But there's,
4: and we'll report that it's from that news source and that they sourced it. And because you and I don't, and I don't care who it is. I don't care if it's Fox News, Newsmax, or CNN, or MSN. I don't care. MS long ago. I don't care who it is. If a source, I always love this one. A source familiar with the situation. Well, I'm familiar with the situation.
3: Yeah, that can mean anything.
4: But,
3: yeah.
4: So we were very careful about that because I have no idea. But MS Now, the audio cut, it has to be the audio cut of the day because we played it twice in the first hour. So it's makes a solid point of who knows what could happen. This is what the Democrats have to be worried about right now. Now, this happened with Hegseth, with the nomination of Hegseth. And we said, well, hold on a second. Susie Wiles was reportedly livid that he had not come forth with you know, some things that came to the surface. And then the question, the rumor also included this idea that Susie Wiles, Trump's chief of staff, now said basically there better not be anything else. You better be telling us everything. And this is what the Democrats are doing with Plattner, because it is a big deal and it falls on the party. You know, the person, anybody who's saying, well, you're not from Maine, doesn't even know how the Senate works, doesn't know. It would be one thing if he were running for the state Senate. But no, that's not it. The problem is, and I've said this for a long time, whatever you do, whatever baggage you bring it for the whole party. It's not just about the people in your state that are going to vote for you or not. It's about your entire party and what they're willing to include or exclude, who they're willing to sever ties with or make excuses for. That's what it comes down to. And so whatever baggage you bring, everybody carries it. Everybody carries it. And your party pays the price or not.
3: I know just for myself, I don't know anybody else. I'm not going to speak for anybody else. But I know for me, just here in the first 2 days of the week, I shake my head. One of the things that has amazed me really since 2018, and if you've been a long time listener to the show, you probably remember after the 2018, I said, you know, Democrats are going to have to change. Yeah. They cannot continue to go down this road. And to be where we are now, especially the last few days after this weekend, and Democrats justifying on a commie Nazi, predator app, sexting victim is how, you know, they wish to refer to him, as they haven't used the word victim, but that's how they're trying to portray him. Mm. You know, initially, remember, he's a victim of the whistleblower.
4: Oh yeah.
3: You know, the whistleblower in the campaign, you know, how dare this private, it's amazing to watch this go on, because you cannot sink further. As I said yesterday, you can't, there's never been any evidence Trump is a Nazi.
4: Right.
3: You know, and you've just blown it forever.
4: Yeah.
3: With the endorsement by so many Democrats of a guy who had a concentration camp tattoo. And he knew what it was.
4: He knew what it was.
3: And has said, well, I'm a communist. And again, as we have said, if you're anyone with a critical, any type of critical thinking skills, you're like, So you're debating whether you're Hitler or Stalin.
4: Yeah, right.
3: You're a communist now.
4: Right.
3: So you're not no longer Hitler, you're Stalin.
4: Yeah.
3: I mean, what? It's just, it's the most bizarre. And even that right there, you know what I was sitting there thinking? Because as you said, it sounds like Tim Walz with a deeper voice.
4: Yeah.
3: And you know, I'm a deeper voice and, mm-hmm. you know, I'm doing these manly things. But mm-hmm. then again, Walz was the, what, assistant football coach or something?
4: I think yeah, something like that. Yeah.
3: But remember, he was a permission structure. You know where I'm going.
4: Yeah.
3: Plattner. Who's he the permission structure for?
4: Right. Exactly. Just
3: you know,
4: unreal.
3: We need somebody like this because he's a permission structure for what?
4: Yeah, right.
3: And I just, it shows you, even though it's just one Senate race in a relatively small state, it can affect the direction of where the country goes. But I think what's also incredibly fascinating is what the Democratic Party is attempting to sell here.
4: Yeah.
3: Especially the hypocrisy
4: right.
3: of how, without any evidence, Trump was a Nazi or making up stuff as they did in Charlottesville.
4: Right.
3: Not using his entire, quote, line about it.
4: Working with the Russians and the Russian hoax.
3: The Russian hoax.
4: I mean, all of it.
3: None of it was true. In fact, we know it was the Hillary campaign that set it up. And then just seeming to ignore this.
4: Yeah. And making excuses for it.
3: Amazing. We are Red Eye Radio.
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5: Beer Run on Radio, he's Eric Carlin, I'm Gary McNamara.
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6: 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Democrats hit by last minute Plattner anxiety. Plattner anxiety.
5: Yeah. 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
2: ABC News, I'm Dave Packard. President Trump says that the soon-to-be acting director of national intelligence, Bill Pulte, should cut the headcount at the Office of the Department of National Intelligence. President Trump on Air Force One.
3: I wouldn't mind. I've heard that's way too high for way too long. Yeah, I wouldn't mind. If he cut, I wouldn't mind that.
2: The Senate early Friday approving a $70 billion immigration enforcement package. That bill passed without an amendment to address the president's anti-weaponization fund. But later Friday, a Department of Justice attorney put in writing plans not to move forward with the fund. U.S. Central Command forces helped shoot down incoming Iranian missiles and drones shot at Kuwait and Bahrain. This after Friday night, CENTCOM reporting it struck several Iranian drones threatening ships in the Strait of Hormuz. The Knicks heading to New York, two wins away from an NBA championship, beating the San Antonio Spurs Friday night, a nail-biter, 105-104 in Game 2. This is ABC News. A Los Angeles man has been charged in the murder of a longtime actor who appeared in over 100 TV shows and movies.
4: James Handy was a character actor who appeared in numerous roles, including a bartender in Top Gun Maverick. The 81-year-old was allegedly stabbed to death by his girlfriend's son on Wednesday morning. Now 44-year-old Michael Gledhill has been officially charged with murder by the Los Angeles County District Attorney's Office, but at his first court hearing on Friday, he was not present because he's being held for a psychiatric evaluation. Gledhill allegedly told police on a 911 call, "I am the son of man. I just killed the man of sin." He's due in court later this month. Alex Stone, ABC News, Los Angeles.
2: Bye-bye Soldier Field. The Chicago Bears Board of Directors voting to move the team's stadium to Indiana. Development of the new stadium is expected to take place in Hammond, Indiana. Dave Packer, ABC News.
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0: Now, it's Red Eye Radio. Gary McNamara and Eric Harley talk about everything from politics to social issues and news of the day. Whether you're up late or you're just starting your day, welcome to the show. From the Relief Factor Studios, this is Red Eye Radio.
1: All across America, we are Red Eye Radio. He is Eric Harley and I'm Gary McNamara. Welcome and good morning. Thanks so much for being here.
2: Thank you.
1: Okay, just a couple more audio cuts that I found here at the top of the hour.
2: Okay, all fine.
1: Right, all right, I just, but it just keeps piling on and piling on and piling on. You know, we talked about the app that's called, that the National Center for Sexual Exploitation calls it a predator's paradise.
2: Yeah.
1: Okay. Here's Lisa Marie Booth on Fox News talking about it yesterday, about Graham Plattner in Maine. Because reports are he's still got his account open. And here's what she said about it yesterday. Here we go.
3: I also want to point out that it's even more disturbing than that. He was apparently on this app called Kik. And 60% of Kik's 15 million monthly active subscribers between the ages of 13 and 24 years old. The National Center on Sexual Exploitation has labeled it a predator's paradise. So I do have questions about why you would be on a site like that. So you've got that. You've got the Nazi chest tattoo. You've got the sexting scandal with other women. He's made racist remarks. He made the remark about that the, you know, the veterans should have been killed. Right? It's on and on. And we're not even in a general election.
1: Here, I'm just like, we're not even in a general election. All right. Sunny from The View. Now, to make her point, she has to lie.
2: Okay.
1: But she goes after Plattner, but in order to make her point that he's Dr. Evil, now she didn't say it, I'm saying it. It's that you have a worse Dr. Evil.
2: Yeah.
1: And we also, and this, the Dr. Evil in power is worse because there's no checks and balances.
2: Okay.
1: Which is where, that's the lie.
2: Yeah.
1: That's the lie that she uses to justify that she'll still vote for Plattner. Here we go.
4: He's also made racist remarks about against African Americans. So he's a cheater. He's an anti-Semite because the fact that he had that tattoo for 20 years and didn't know what it was is a lie.
1: Okay. Yeah. Oh, that's right. Okay. That is a lie. From he did know what it was. Okay.
4: Continue. So he's a liar, a racist, an anti-Semite.
5: Homophobe.
4: He's a homophobe. Yeah. So he's all the things. And character does matter. But we have someone that has almost unbridled power in the White House at this point. There are no checks and balances. And the only way that we can maybe bring a bit of our democracy back is by having a Congress that functions and that has the checks and balances. And
1: checks and balances are there, just like they are for every president.
2: Yeah, explain, of course. She never will. You can't explain a lie.
1: Yeah.
2: Because there is no foundation for it. It's a lie. It's made up. It's right. From nothing.
1: Yeah.
2: There are checks and balances.
1: We've seen them already.
2: Well, let's say tariffs.
1: Yeah.
2: Supreme Court. A number of things that.
1: On immigration.
2: That Trump. Yeah. That. Because this goes back to the whole no kings thing.
1: Right.
2: And, you know, unchecked. That's wrong.
1: No checks and balances. That's wrong. That's a lie. I always find it interesting when somebody sits there and calls somebody a liar and then
2: their
1: conclusion is based on a lie.
2: I know. And she's clearly lying. I was talking to Steven Tyler the other day. I think there's so many liars out there. This is what she has to do. But we need the checks and balances. So what are you saying? Are you saying, well, we need Plattner for the checks and balances? I mean, what's your point to all of this lying? There has to be a point. If you're going to lie, if you're going to go out of your way to tell something that is not true, there has to be a point to it. And she's basically saying, well, he's a bigot. He's a cheater. He's a homophobe.
1: Homophobe, racist, anti-Semite.
2: Yeah.
5: But, you know, we got Trump, so we're just going to have to put him in.
2: What? What?
1: Because of, let me tell you this lie.
2: Yeah.
1: I just, my conscience is soothed by my lie.
2: But Trump is a wizard. He has a wand and can make things happen with that magic wand.
1: Well,
2: huh?
1: I want to make sure I get this in because we talk about the president.
2: Mm-hmm.
1: This is something good, and I don't want this to slip by because one of the most important things, topics that is only discussed when, that's not only discussed, but the panic comes in is when the states that have said we wish to destroy our grid end up destroying their grid. When they sit there and say, we want to skyrocket electricity prices, you know, their deity. We're talking about Obama.
2: Yeah.
1: Who ran on skyrocketing electricity prices, and now they've been skyrocketed, start complaining. That's the only time you hear about it, really, in the mainstream media. So it's important that we put this out. National Review had this. A year of deregulation ignited an American nuclear renaissance. In 12 months, the United States has seen the first non-light water reactor construction permits and groundbreakings in decades. Multiple small modular reactor design approvals, major funding commitments, the restart of long dormant plants and fuel cycle activities, new testing infrastructure, and parallel regulatory pathways that invested billions in the sector. The core deregulation-focused order reformed the Nuclear Regulatory Commission to cut red tape, set strict licensing deadlines for a maximum of 18 months for new reactors, capped regulatory fees, and created expedited pathways for designs already tested by the Department of Energy and Department of Defense. Companion orders address DOE reactor testing reforms and revise the agency's authorization process to reduce the red tape while maintaining safety. The DOE launched the reactor pilot program shortly after the orders, creating a streamlined Department of Energy pathway outside the traditional bottlenecks for advanced reactor demonstrations. It selected 11 projects, with three already securing final documented safety analysis that will reach critically the state in which the nuclear chain reaction becomes self-sustaining by July 4th of this year. That's a remarkable achievement. The idea, quote, the idea of selecting 11 projects and aiming to have three operating by July of 2026 is incredibly fast by historical standards. It reflects a major shift in philosophy, said Jeff Terry, vice provost for research of the Illinois Institute of Technology and an expert on the nuclear energy systems. Instead of requiring every possible question to be answered before anything gets built, regulators in the Department of Energy are now much more willing to test designs in stages and learn from actual operation. So there you go. So one of the most important things is energy. I mean, there's a panic now. You see it coming from the left. You see it every day. I've got somebody who I'm acquainted with who I talked to a couple of months ago. And when I talked to her, I went, oh, because she asked me what I thought about the radical transgender movement. And I told her, and she was in complete agreement. The other day, she posted a panic, you know, one of the liberal websites panicking about data centers.
2: Mm. Mm-hmm.
1: You know, we already have 4,000 data centers in the United States, and people don't know that.
2: Right. Yeah. Mm. Yeah.
1: And it was the same. It's the new climate change is
2: yes,
1: what it is.
2: Right.
1: It's the new climate change. Well, and they're all panicking, you know, we have no choice. Should we have, you know, and again, when you look at AI, we talk about AI when it comes to information. But AI is so much more than just information.
2: Right, right.
1: AI is you know, the technology, the science, the things you're going to be able to do with that to mass produce in the services sector to create incredible efficiencies. Yeah, there's a problem that we talk about as conservatives that you can see right now, the bias in AI when it comes to information, but there's bias everywhere. Nobody,
2: right.
1: already it's a joke. AI when it comes to social media, you know, when you put in Google AI, it's like, okay, let's find the mistakes in it. It's part of our culture.
2: No, it really is. It's almost like a cross between Wikipedia and Snopes.
1: Yeah.
2: You know, and so that's where it is. But this is what I think liberals, you touched on something when it comes to information and AI. I have a family member who uses AI who just does nothing but you'll be sitting there talking and they'll just type everything into AI. Well, AI says this, and I have to remind them, hey, it's garbage in, garbage out. So you have to go further and look at the references, and AI does show references, and you got to, if the reference is the New York Times, maybe you have to dig a little bit deeper. But whatever it might be, but there will be a time when that will streamline even further. I don't think it will be a point. Maybe there will be, but as long as there's human input, there's going to be some bias in there. There's going to be some things that aren't completely accurate. There's going to be some Fauciisms along the way. But what the left is concerned about, ultimately, is people using AI in order to learn more things because it's trendy. Googling at one time was trendy, and people still Google. But using AI and now subscribing to AI, I have another family member who, because of his job, actually they use it, and he uses it every day. He said it's an important tool. And so if you think about that, the left does not want people to be informed. That part of it alone, not just the functionality of what it's going to be for business behind the scenes, but for people right now, it's trendy to jump on AI, which means it's trendy to follow their curiosity, and the left hates that.
1: And the other thing they hate is you're going to have to, if you have more data centers and more AI, you're going to have to use more fossil fuels nuclear.
2: Yeah.
1: And
2: yep.
1: it can't run. The data centers can't run on solar and wind. And so it's the entire panic on that. But the panic is going crazy right now.
2: Yeah.
1: And it's like we already have 4,000 data centers across the United States.
2: Right.
1: They already exist, already there.
2: Yeah. Yeah.
1: The reason if we have problems with the grid, water, yeah, you're going to have to figure out what to do for the water and the cooling, but I believe technology can solve all of those problems. But for the grid, there's no problem. We
2: right.
1: can provide as much electricity as we want
2: right.
1: to every American.
2: Yep.
1: And the states that aren't doing it, where the electricity prices are skyrocketing, it's because that's what they voted for.
2: Yep.
1: That's the only reason.
2: No, these are all choices.
1: And if you're listening in New York State right now, the only reason that your electricity prices are through the roof is
2: yep.
1: because it's what you voted for.
2: In California,
1: you're
2: paying more for gas because you chose to.
1: That's what you voted for. Yeah, you chose to.
2: We know we have conservative friends in New York and California.
1: Yep.
2: But the majority of the state voted that way, and it's not going to change in our lifetime. I'm convinced. I hope I am wrong in both for New York, California, and all the blue states and blue areas. I would love to see some common sense thinking. I mean, you know, we heard some common sense earlier from MS Now, so maybe it's possible.
1: Well, when you look at the fact that Hochul said we've got to do something, we've got to delay the climate change rules, and the Democrats said absolutely not, and the argument is electricity is supposed to be skyrocketing.
2: Where this is the intended
1: right.
2: result,
1: not
2: the unintended result.
1: Right. It's not an unintended result. This
2: right.
1: is the intended result
2: right.
1: of the policy for electricity in New
2: yep.
1: York State
2: yep.
1: is to skyrocket the that was the actual argument. We brought you the evidence a couple of weeks ago on that, what they're actually arguing, the quotes of what they're arguing, to the governor.
2: Yep.
1: And to any of the courts or whatever,
2: right.
1: Is that no, that was the intended goal. This isn't a unintended consequence. It is the intended conclusion to skyrocket electricity prices in New York
2: yep.
1: State.
2: Yep, absolutely.
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7: 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I'm Rod Bain reporting for the U.S. Department of Agriculture in Washington, D.C.
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1: To getting the corporate tax cut as he did to 21%. And then this here was 21, right? Yeah. 20,
2: yes.
1: Yeah,
2: yes.
1: 21. Mm-hmm. And then this here, you look at it and you say, yep. I mean, everyone's willing to criticize Trump, as they should be if he's wrong.
2: Mm-hmm.
1: And the Democrats will criticize him even when he's right. But this is a case when you look at it and you look where what we have to do in this country. We've got to be producing a hell of a lot more electricity.
2: Yeah,
1: we have to be prepared for it. We have to have the reserves. You cannot depend on solar and wind. We see where the direction is going right now. New York's eventually going to have to do something.
2: Because yeah, they're going to have to make the choice because
1: and so is California.
2: Well, because affordability right now, the left is using affordability against the GOP and Trump.
1: Yep.
2: But you get past November and there's no way. Look, the people that live in those states know. They know they're paying more than the rest of the country and they know why. So there's only so long you'll be able to get away with it politically before your party starts to suffer. Again, not that I expect New York to go blue or California or red or California either, but something will change. You're going to have to change your policy on energy, and it's only a matter of time.
1: Overall, America will add enough nuclear energy production by 2027 to power 2 million homes and 4 million by 2029, according to the Department of Energy. That's mind-boggling speed.
2: Wow. Yeah.
1: And it's what's needed in the United States.
2: Yep.
1: We have no choice for our security.
2: Right.
1: And I mean economic security.
2: National
1: and
2: security.
1: And national security.
2: Yep. Absolutely.
1: So kudos to Trump. I mean, to me, that's all on him. He's the one that pushed that.
2: Yep.
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3: And I'm Gary McNamara along with Eric Harley. Coming up in just a minute, Jill Biden's causing a heck of a lot of back and forth, really between Democrats. It's Democrats going crazy over it. Yeah. We'll have what they were saying then and what they are saying now coming up in just a minute.
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3: All right, so back in 2024, when Joe Biden was running and the Democrats were saying nothing was wrong, we knew that was a lie.
0: Yep.
3: Because Joe Biden is writing her book. By the way, will Democrats buy her book now with all the controversy involved in it? I mean, who's going to buy her book?
0: Hunter.
3: He doesn't have the cash.
0: Well, but she bought his paintings. So,
3: okay. Yeah, okay.
0: It's a quid pro quo.
3: I was going to say a barter. I like yours better.
0: Quid pro quo.
3: But whether it was Joe Scarborough saying this is the best Joe Biden ever, I mean, everybody was laughing. I mean, it was obvious to anybody who has any type of reasoning power that there was something tremendously wrong with Joe Biden. And that's why the Democrats, even now, trying to say, well, something's wrong with Trump. Yeah. No. He's erratic.
0: Yeah.
3: No.
0: Yeah. Yeah.
3: That's not a sign of his cognitive abilities decreasing to the point where he should be disqualified as president or running for president. With Biden, it was horrible.
0: Yeah,
3: we saw.
0: Yeah,
3: he couldn't do an interview. Now the problem with Kamala is she has all of her cognitive abilities and can't do a 5-minute interview, but that's a different story, and we'll see what happens in 2028 with that. But this is a side by side that was put together, I'm assuming by a Republican group here. But it's Senator Chris Murphy in 2024 and Senator Chris Murphy in 2026, both on the same show.
0: All right. Okay.
3: Both on Face the Nation. First, we'll start with 2024. Here we go.
1: Joe Biden is incredibly competent and he's incredibly effective. And this partisan hit job by somebody that is looking for who's looking for a better job in the next Trump administration is not going to dissuade Americans who actually see what the real world impact on their lives is of Joe Biden's administration.
4: But you know, there is a difference here that we're talking about. Your fellow Democrat was talking about the ability to go out there and campaign. Is there a problem here?
1: There's not a problem. This president is going to be able to sell a record that is extraordinary. I know that he is ready for this campaign. I have seen how effective he has been up close and personal. And I'm not going to let my constituents be distracted by a special prosecutor who's trying to gain favor within the MAGA movement.
3: Now, as we said back then, he's either delusional or he's lying.
0: Yeah.
3: Well, we questioned
0: one of the two.
3: We questioned maybe not the cognitive ability, but the observational ability of Senator Chris Murphy back in 2024 when he said that.
0: Right.
3: We now know he was lying. Here he is just this past weekend on Face the Nation. Again, same show 2 years later.
4: How do you convince the public that Democrats are telling the truth now?
5: Yeah, listen, I think Democrats do have to be honest about the mistakes that we made in 2024. Obviously, in retrospect, Joe Biden should have stepped away from that race.
0: Oh, I couldn't see what everybody else could see back then. In retrospect.
3: Now, if you're a Democrat, don't say, come on, you guys keep going to the past. No, they are. We're just observing what they're doing. Jill Biden brought this upon all Democrats talking about it the last week.
0: Yep.
3: So they're the ones that brought it up. We didn't bring it up. Yeah. In fact, when she first came out, we said, she's lying. She's lying about that she thought it was a stroke because, the memes appeared immediately. I thought my husband had a stroke, so we went out to party later.
0: Yeah. Yeah. I did not have them stop the event and take him to a doctor to get medical attention. I just decided to let it go on. Oh, he's having a stroke. That doesn't look good. Hey, where's the party at afterwards? Huh? I was just going to let him suffer on stage.
3: I know.
0: A life-threatening, she thought. And these are her words.
3: Understand what I'm chuckling at.
0: Yeah, about how ridiculous it is.
3: The explanations.
0: Yes.
3: Right. That's the line.
0: Yes. She's lying.
3: Not that somebody has cognitive problems.
0: She cares diddly and squat about her husband.
3: Yeah, it's one or the other. She's either lying or she didn't really care. She doesn't care about her husband.
0: It's one of the two. One listener, when we said that last time, a listener wrote that, it could be both. She's lying and she doesn't care. I guess it could be.
3: Well, yeah.
0: She's lying. She's lying. I don't know if she cares about Joe, but she's lying.
3: Yeah.
0: I thought he was having a stroke. Which is to say, I thought there was a life-threatening event going on with my husband, and I did nothing.
3: And then this story. Veteran Democratic strategist James Carville agreed that James Tallarico needs to walk back his past comments if he wants to win in the Lone Star State. This, along with his co-host, apparently on his podcast, this is Al Hunt. Mm. Hunt said, I think Tallarico has to be smart. He has to be aggressive. As you suggested, the GOP already has aired an ad accusing him of saying all kinds of weird things. Not accusing him. They didn't accuse him. They played him in his own words. Carville says, some of it's true, and he's got to deal with it. Yeah, but he said there's six genders. Well, I don't know whether he said it or not. Yeah, he did. He did. You know, for God's sakes, James, you're not that old. Do some show prep.
0: Yeah.
3: I don't know whether he said it, but if he said it, God D it.
0: Well,
3: He better walk that back right now or explain it.
0: Okay.
3: But most importantly, I think, James, what he has to do is say, hey, I may have said some dumb things, but Ken Paxton has committed dumb, corrupt acts. The only thing is about Tallarico, nobody's going to believe it. He's not going to walk back.
0: No.
3: Well, he's tried to walk it back. Nobody's going to buy it.
0: No.
3: No. Because all you have to do is keep playing it in your own words.
0: Yep.
3: And again, Democrats will still vote for him. It's getting the independents to look at it and go,
0: Well,
3: on everything. It's like the whole vegan thing that they were trying. He's not a vegan. He's not. He said he eats meat. He goes back 27 generations of Texans that have eaten meat. I don't care. We've got what he said about his campaign back in 2021.
0: Right. Remember, it was about the environment.
3: Right.
0: Which is a political position to have. And he was committing his campaign to veganism.
3: Right. For climate change. No meat on the campaign.
0: Now.
3: None.
0: The thing is, and people may not know this, especially on the left. The campaign is about that person. The purpose of the campaign is to promote that person.
3: How long am I going to be able to do this? You know, I'm an old man. How long am I going to be able to do this?
0: I mean, with
3: all the insanity going, it is hilarious, though, isn't it?
0: Well, no, it really is
3: funny.
0: Well, it's because it's so easy to tear down. We don't believe people are stupid. We believe people are willfully ignorant. We don't believe people are stupid. We walk through the basic idea of what people are saying. And the whole veganism thing, by the way, wasn't necessary. We're committed to the environment. But you knew, but here's the thing. What was quite possibly going through his mind when he came up with that, where the campaign is going to be vegan? Well, it was that if he claimed to be about the environment, he was going to have to commit to being vegan. But he couldn't do that himself, only his campaign. Except for he is his campaign.
3: Right, and that was where they're trying to parse the words, which was just like, you need to shut up. Did you guys have a meeting again on this one to sit there and say, can we separate the individual from his campaign?
0: Right.
3: And the fact is, again, you're limited to a couple of choices here. Either he was lying completely to get the leftist vote and the climate change vote.
0: Right.
3: And the animal rights vote.
0: Right.
3: Or he was lying and wanted his campaign to do it, but he wasn't going to do it.
0: Right. He's over there eating a hot dog. They're all over there eating kale.
3: Right.
0: I'll tell you right
3: now.
0: It's
3: got to be one or the other because right. He's reverse amidst and they're indignant. What do you mean? There's no evidence that he was ever a vegan. Only his campaign was. But he sets the direction of the campaign, and he's the one that put through that executive order for his campaign that it be vegan.
0: Right. That's like the time I thought about giving up meat, and I thought I'll just be a cookie-tarian. It's just Oreos, nothing but Oreos. I'm going on an Oreo cleanse. They go through this. And they sat around and talked about it.
3: Yeah.
0: He had to talk to the people working for and volunteering for it. I don't know if it included volunteers. I don't know if you can force a volunteer to go along with it. Hey, put down those ribs. We're going to make a statement. But the people, the critical people in his campaign.
3: In Texas. He was campaigning in Texas. Remember.
0: We are going vegan. We are vegan. Our campaign is vegan. You're not a vegan. The campaign is, who's the campaign about? It's about the campaign. No, it's about you. And you're eating meat.
3: You notice
0: you're
3: the,
0: killing the planet,
3: but
0: you and know, the animals.
3: It's just a different form of. It's not a Nazi symbol. It's a concentration camp symbol.
6: Yes.
3: I mean, this is almost like the same kind of argument that you hear that people just go, shut up.
6: Right. I mean, it's just insane.
3: The similarities of the insanity are becoming consistent.
0: They are.
3: I'm going to go home today. I'm going to be hurt, and my throat's going to hurt from laughing so much.
0: It's just crazy.
3: It is. We are Red Eye Radio.
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0: Beer Runner Radio, he is Eric Cronin, I'm Gary McNamara. Yeah, the story about James Carville saying that Tallarico has to have a campaign where he just disowns everything that he has said before. Yeah, even though James Carville says, oh, I'm not really sure what that is. It's like, do some show prep. But the thing is, it really, what they're doing is what we said before. When Tallarico came and started backing off on the positions that he held, we said, oh, wow, okay, they're going to try it in Texas. And we noticed it in 2006, after 2006, where we said, wow, Democrats were actually telling you what they believe now. They're not trying to move to the middle.
1: Right.
0: Tallarico's trying to move to the middle, but he really isn't the middle. He really doesn't believe anything that he changes. He believed what he first said. He is a far left radical. That's who he is. Anything he says now is a lie.
1: Yeah, exactly.

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7: ABC News, I'm Dave Packer. With less than a week until opening

0: Ceremonies for the World Cup. Union workers at Los Angeles SoFi Stadium have voted to strike. Many workers are in fear of ICE patrolling the grounds. The AP projects that Democrat Javier Becerra has advanced to the general election in the California governor's race. The election was Tuesday.
1: Without any evidence, President Trump claims a slow vote count here is because Democrats are cheating and trying to steal votes away from Republicans. And he said the U.S. attorney will investigate.
0: ABC's Alex Stone in Los Angeles. U.S. Central Command forces helped shoot down incoming Iranian missiles and drones shot at Kuwait and Bahrain. This after Friday night, CENTCOM reporting it struck several Iranian one-way drones threatening ships in the Strait of Hormuz. President Trump says a soon-to-be acting director of national intelligence, Bill Pulte, should cut positions at the Office of Department of National Intelligence. This is ABC News. A driverless car was caught on police body cam blocking fire trucks during a deadly fire in Dallas. ABC's Morgan Norwood has the story.
2: A driverless car slowing responders as a massive fire tore through a Dallas apartment complex. They scrambled to secure the scene.
3: Call may be recorded for quality assurance.
4: Yes, you need to move this car ASAP, please.
2: Police say three minutes after the constable arrived, Waymo reportedly unlocking the car, allowing the deputy to drive it out of the way.
5: Okay.
2: This mishap, just the latest in a series of wayward Waymo incidents, raising fresh concern about how these driverless vehicles respond during emergencies.
0: NASA Friday ordered the astronauts on board the International Space Station to take shelter in an attached spacecraft because of air leaks in a rarely used part of the space station while their Russian counterparts work to repair them. Those repairs are now completed, and operations on board the ISS have now resumed. Dave Packer, ABC News.
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23: All across America, we are Red Eye Radio. He is Eric Hurley and I'm Gary McNamara. Good morning.
24: Hi. Good morning, people.
23: Thank you for being here.
25: Thank you.
23: How's everybody? Hanging in there?
24: I'm doing well. How are you, Gary?
23: I can't complain.
24: Actually, you do it for a living.
23: Yeah, that's a great point.
24: Yeah.
23: So, well, you want to know one of the audio? I mean, there were so many stories yesterday.
24: Yeah.
23: You want to get to the audio cut that really defines everything with Plantner right now in Maine?
24: Yes, I do.
23: This is, let me make sure I got her name right. This is Elise Jordan, who's on MSNBC. Okay. Mm-hmm. So this is MSNBC yesterday. Excuse me.
24: MS Now.
23: MS Now.
24: It should be, you know what? It should be MS for the time being. Because the way cable news ratings are going, you know, it might not be long.
23: So here we go. You ready?
24: All right.
23: If this is on MS Now,
24: yeah,
23: you're in trouble.
24: Yeah.
23: And here we go.
26: The problem is his judgment, which he clearly has been lacking in as an adult. It's one thing to have foolish, youthful indiscretions, but I'm sorry, you cannot get past. It is not a Nazi-style tattoo. It is the tattoo of concentration camp guards. It is the very worst tattoo you can get if you are getting anything Nazi, and that's a pretty high bar there. So this has been a slow-motion train wreck ever since that tattoo and knowledge of it hit the world, and it's only going to get worse. These texts, there are multiple women. Are all those women going to keep their mouths shut from now until Election Day? What do you think, Warren?
24: You sure that wasn't Fox News? That sounded very Fox Newsy.
23: It wasn't Newsmax. It wasn't OAN. It was MS Now.
24: What's going on over there at MS Now? What's in the water? Because that sounded sane.
23: I know.
24: That sounded like a clear picture of everything that's going on with Plantner, because it is where she started, about judgment. I mean, that's what you look at, a person's judgment as an adult. She phrased it perfectly. Alan, call over at MS Now and see if everybody's okay.
23: Make that call before you call the 60 Minutes crew
24: to find out
23: how they're doing.
24: Well, yeah, enjoy your bagel. Huh? Get to that here in a bit.
23: Well, we had to start out with this because, you know, yesterday the excuses were coming in and we played one liberal analyst who said, it's not a Nazi tattoo. And the Republican consultant responded, all right, I guess we'll get into a discussion of how Nazi a Nazi tattoo is.
24: How Nazi the tattoo is.
23: And the point that they were, think about this, the point they were trying to make is it's not a Nazi tattoo.
24: Yeah.
23: It's a concentration camp
24: like a
23: tattoo.
24: Oh, wow.
23: What's that?
24: That's so much.

0: better.
1: That's
0: so much better.
1: What's the difference? What's the point you're trying to make?
0: My God.
1: Did you workshop this? Were there a bunch of liberals sitting around the table? And you said, hey, I got an idea. Let's go with the fact that it's not a Nazi tattoo because it's not technically the Nazi party tattoo. It's a Nazi concentration camp tattoo, which is not the Nazi party tattoo. And everybody in favor of going that it's not a Nazi tattoo, who's in favor? Everybody raises their hand.
0: You know
1: who's against? Nobody raises their hand.
0: You know where these liberal activists in the newsroom learned to debate like that, argue like that? Fauci. That sounds like a Fauci-esque kind of, you know, well, we didn't do this, we didn't do that. Doesn't matter what you call it. Did you enhance the virus? That's not a Nazi tattoo. It's more of a concentration camp tattoo. That sounds like exactly like something that would come out of Fauci's mouth.
1: Oh, it's a Nazi concentration camp? Oh, well, yeah. Then fine.
0: Oh.
1: What are you people going crazy if it's not a Nazi party tattoo?
0: Yeah.
1: Oh, wow. You know, the funny thing is I saw this yesterday. I don't know whether, again, you'll see something on the internet. I'm like, I'm assuming this sounds like something he would say, but there was a quote from Thomas Sowell.
0: Yeah. Okay.
1: And it is, and it doesn't, whether it's from him or not, somebody may call, well, that's not him. It's his, you know, his site that said it. I really don't care. It's the quote.
0: Yeah. Right.
1: Quote, the problem isn't that Johnny can't read. The problem isn't even that Johnny can't think. The problem is that Johnny doesn't know what thinking is. He confuses thinking with feeling. You know, and we've always talked about, you know, that, you know, about critical thinkers being able to connect the dots.
0: Yeah.
1: The point being made there is no thinking going on. It's emotional instinct of rage that comes out. Because if you're thinking, it's like when, in the last century, I became a radio talk show host and didn't want to do it.
0: And just over a century ago, yeah.
1: And I was absolutely paranoid about making a fool of myself.
0: Yeah, right.
1: That I better know what I'm talking about. Otherwise, I couldn't imagine my family and friends listening and making a horrible mistake and somebody saying, you're an idiot. You don't even know what you're talking about. And again, back then, in my early 30s, most people don't. You don't articulate. There are some, you know, get into the media. I mean, now we've got 18, 19, 20-year-olds, whatever. A lot of times, I don't believe that their opinions are fully formed. But it takes a while to learn all the topics and study all the topics that exist, you know, out there. And so, and even today, you know, one of the things that taught me early on is don't be afraid to say, I don't know.
0: Yeah.
1: And we've said it on the air. I don't know. I don't have the information yet. It's one of the reasons when a crime is committed, you know, we may say, okay, it could be this, it could be that, it could be this, it could be that, but we don't take an absolute opinion on it because we don't have the facts in front of us. And if you don't have the facts and evidence in front of you, we believe it's better to shut up.
0: Right.
1: But when you hear the left, I think it's such a great quote because it's not thinking. It's emotional rage instinct.
0: Mm-hmm. This is why we say it's like arguing with children.
1: Yeah.
0: But the problem is children are arguing to keep themselves out of trouble. But if you're actually having a conversation and they're not trying to defend themselves, they show that they have critical thinking skills. They demonstrate it all the time. Anybody who's ever been around a child knows. You know, they're always asking, well, why? Well, how does that work? Well, why? Well, they're learning. They're curious. These people are activists. They don't care to learn. And I really believe many of them just don't know. They absolutely don't know what they're talking about.
1: I think part of thinking, just thinking in general, is what are the consequences? Right?
0: Yeah.
1: What are the consequences of anything that I do? You know, it's like all this endorsement of Blattner, knowing that he had the Nazi tattoo. The excuses come out. Are you actually thinking?
0: Right. Right. Are you walking it all the way through?
1: Right.
0: Because, you know, if you want to dive in head first, you can. It's not a good idea. You're going to have to, in the arena of public ideas, and let's face it, these aren't journalists. We've been saying it for years. They're activists. And as an activist, don't you want to be right? When you're an activist, don't you want to have the argument that nobody can defeat? If you're an activist, what is the point? The point is to bring about change. Change something that is wrong. Right the wrongs. But how can you do that if you don't know what the hell you're talking about? If you don't know. I mean, it's like, all right, we can compare it to the private sector. In any business, product knowledge is number one if you're going to be good at a job. Whether it's in sales or whatever it is, management, doesn't matter what it is. Product knowledge is number one. You got to know everything. You've got to know enough, certainly, to talk about it. You don't have to be the genius in the family, but you better know enough to get the job done. They don't care to learn enough to have any kind of debate. Well, it's not a Nazi tattoo. It's a concentration camp tattoo.
1: Right. So the question is, forget about critical thinking. Well, they're thinking in some way. Are they?
0: I don't know. In order to use that argument, you've got to know you're going to get stomped. You got to know that big boot is coming down right on top of your head.
1: Because to ignore that saying, okay, I can read. I'm not saying they can't read, and there isn't some kind of processing, but the processing isn't, if you think of it, even Neanderthal man had thinking skills in order to survive.
0: Yes.
1: And we're talking basic, you know, basic things here. Everybody knew it was a concentration camp. They know it now. Everyone knows what it is.
0: Right.
1: So I don't know whether it's, when I read that Thomas Sowell thing, that's like, you know, we've always said people think, but they don't critically think. And I'm like, well, maybe they don't think. Maybe he's got a point. Maybe it's just pure emotion with no critical thinking, with no thinking skills, actually. And I guess the debate would be what's thinking and critical thinking. I've always thought thinking in general was critical thinking to begin with, but does the emotion just dominate? And I'll use this as an example, which I've told the story before. This goes back a couple of months ago when I was back in New York and I met a couple and they asked me what I did and we started talking about things. And the one gentleman, and very nice couple, by the way, very nice couple.
0: Mm-hmm.
1: And we were talking about something. He goes, well, the thing is, conservatives believe that, they're the ones that are patriotic, yet they're breaking the flag law and they wear flags all the time as clothing.
0: They sound very nice.
1: And I'm like, what? It was a nice guy. I mean, he was saying it out of passion.
0: Yeah,
1: like he had an argument. He had a point.
0: Yeah. Yeah.
1: And I said, right. I don't know of, you know, there may be somebody. I said, when I think of the last person who you might be able to make that argument with, it might be Jim Craig when the USA, you know, won against the Russians, but he wasn't wearing it as clothing. He was draping the flag over himself. It wasn't a piece of clothing.
0: Right.
1: Well, no, they wear it all the time. You see stars and stripes. I go, that's not what the flag code says. And it's not a law. It's a flag code. It's a code of respect.
0: Right.
1: You don't go to jail for not following the flag code.
0: Right.
1: Otherwise, coming in to work anytime around Memorial Day or whatever, you see a ton of people with their flags out and no spotlight on it at night.
0: Right.
1: You know, so it's not against our, it's a suggestion. Well, they say they're patriotic, but they're not wearing the flag. The flag has to be an official flag. A flag is not stars and stripes on a shirt. A flag, you know, a flag, you know, what do you call
2: patch.
1: It? Decal, whatever, mm-hmm. on your shirt. That's
0: or a uniform.
1: or your uniform. That's not considered a flag. A flag is when you take, you know, that 3x5 flag and you put it out, or mm-hmm. a smaller flag or whatever, and you put that into clothing.
0: Now, of course, on the uniform, it is more than just code. It is, of course,
1: a military code.
0: Right.
1: So,
0: dress code.
1: By the way, you can make the case that's law.
0: I said,
1: flag code. What does it actually mean? Mm-hmm. You know, can you wear stars and stripes? And I showed it to him. He goes, I don't believe anything that I read. That was his argument. I don't believe anything that I read. Well, of course you do. You've been expressing opinions to me. You believe something.
0: Then are you just repeating what other people say and not reading?
1: Show me your evidence to back your opinion.
0: No, because...
1: Well, I don't have it right now. You've got your smartphone. Well, you can find it.
0: No, you just hit on something because you told the story before, but
1: yeah.
0: To open it up even further, many, many of them on the left only repeat what they've heard. Yeah. They'll talk about Charlottesville all day long and not know the truth. Yeah. Michael Rappaport, at least he admitted... It was very late in the game. It was what, March of 24, when he said, before he found out the truth, he looked it up and read the entire quote and said, Democrats have been lying. And then he read about all this other stuff they were lying about and everything else. You know, at least he got around to it. But they sit and repeat things they can read, going back to your earlier point, they can read, but they don't.
1: Well, what I see is incredible rage based on ignorance and no curiosity when challenged at all when that first impression hits them, somebody throws something at them, they don't say, oh, I wonder if that's true or not.
0: Mm-hmm.
1: They just believe it. And when someone says, well, how do you know? Well, how do you know? Well, I know because of this, this, and this. Well, I don't believe anything that I read or anything that you read. Well, then how do you come to your opinion?
0: Right.
1: And they just stare at you and move on to the next topic. There's no curiosity at all. And to me, that's where I sit there and think, well, maybe that's the whole no thinking part. If there's no curiosity at all to find out what the actual truth is, how much thinking is actually involved?
0: Right. No, it's a great point.
1: We are Red Eye Radio.
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14: Tattoo of concentration camp guards. 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These texts, there are multiple women. Are all those women going to keep their mouths shut?
0: There you go. 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Making all these solid points on MS Now.
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8: Now, Bill, you visited this village in Japan, Yuzuri Hari, or as they call it, the Village of Long Life. Now, I understand that the people had unusually high HA levels in this village. What did you find when you met the people? Is it genetic? Is it dietary? What did you see?
6: Well, I went there again for the second time with translators, photographers, and it was easy to understand without studies, even though the town doctor there, Dr. Komori, has identified hyaluronic acid as the very reason why these people in Yuzuri Hara exhibit such youthfulness. And by the way, they have a lady there in her 90s without any aging spots in her skin, perfect skin, no wrinkles whatsoever. People living into their 80s and 90s look a lot younger, and it all became clear when we were there. Now, they grow a lot of their own vegetables and foods right there near their homes, and they have a lot of fresh foods, and sometimes they have a little extra, so they come down to the vegetable market and bring their goods there to be sold. So we were there taking pictures and interviewing people when 83-year-old Mr. Ishii came driving in on his motorcycle to deliver his vegetables to the fruit market. Pat, where do we have in the United States 83-year-olds driving their motorcycle down to the vegetable market? We don't have it. We followed him to his home where he was up on a 30-foot ladder trimming a tree. He works in the fields about 4 to 6 hours a day. And he introduced this to his neighbor, who was 90 years old without a wrinkle on his face. Neither of them use reading glasses. And, of course, he works about 6 to 8 hours out in the fields every day. This was remarkable. I almost felt, Pat, I was in some sort of a place where the dinosaurs are still living or something. It was so remarkable. These people just exhibit a youthfulness, a flexibility in their joints, certainly a healthfulness that we just don't see everywhere else. In fact, it was so remarkable that the Emperor of Japan actually has visited this village. Pictures were taken there. You could see them all over the village there as they had posted them. So this had stood out. And, of course, Connie Chung, ABC News 2020, had gone to visit there in the year 2000. This was originally on television. You could see the actual pictures for yourself. But the HA revolution has come here, Pat. And, of course, we've had 3 years of use of HA. But we could lose people in the science. So they want to know, what's real? Is this for real? Well, it's real for Tom, who writes to us, a pharmacist now from Santa Cruz, California, 70 years of age, participating in the Hawaii Ironman contest in Kona, Hawaii, this past year, 70 years old. He said this new HA formula for the joints did a great job. Now, certainly a pharmacist would know. Here's John writing to me and saying, you know, at age 55, boy, when I tried HA, I'm now back to playing full court basketball with the 20-year-olds, and I've even begun to jog again. These are the kinds of reports that we hear.
8: Let me ask you a question here. You mentioned glucosamine, and there's another one out there that's pretty popular, MSM. How does this HA stack up against those other ones? The other ones, you have to take them for a while before you even see any results.
6: You do. And most of these are very positive dietary supplements. They certainly have lots of benefits. Glucosamine takes quite a while to kick in. MSM is a wonderful sulfur compound. And again, it's an anti-inflammatory, as are many things like fish oil and so on. These are all wonderful, but they're not dealing with the origin of the problem. The origin of the problem is the loss of cushioning in the joint. And if we can just replace this, if we can find a way to get that cushioning back, that's what we call youthfulness. That's what we had when we were young. Here's David writing to me from New York, 25 years. Looking for something that would help support his lower back. And, of course, he said, I can't believe it now. He says, I can't thank you enough for this product. People have tried all the alternatives. They've searched everywhere else, Pat, and they haven't heard of hyaluronic acid.
8: Now, the reorder rates on HA sort of tell me that things are phenomenal. The product works. The study shows how. But what are the customers saying? What are they telling you, candidly? What are they saying to Bill Sardi?
6: If the horses come back to the trough, there must be good water there. It's amazing to me how people say, just keep sending this. It's wonderful. It changed my life. Here's Lorraine saying, I can't believe it, but I'm able to run. I love it. Run 5 miles a day. My skin, nails are great. Telling everybody about it. These are online. You can go see some of these comments. Purity Products has it online where people just log in and tell you. These aren't edited in any way. Here's Brent writing, says, no one at Purity Products made an outlandish claim about HA joint formula, but 3 days after I started taking it, I noticed the difference. This stuff really worked. It's your own personal discovery. 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They're going to send you a bottle, a full month supply, and you can do it without any risk. You just kick in a few bucks, and you're going to experience this for yourself. Like the people who've written in and said all these wonderful things. Here's Harold, 85th year, he says, I'm in. He says, I'm doing very well on HA. Thank you very much. Here's Jasmine saying, my face looks moist and youthful, and I'm getting people asking me about it. What am I taking? 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
6: It's a capsule. 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This is what we're finding is the areas of the body, the eyes, the hair, the skin, and particularly the joints. It's been said we're all living longer and we're all going to have joint problems just due to wear and tear. 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Purity Products wants you to get this new HA joint formula risk free, and you're going to get this new HA joint formula with this new hydrox molecule from the olives, the stabilizing antioxidant along with the HA. It works wonders. I don't know how I can convince your audience of this, Pat, but to read these wonderful letters, tell them that this works. It worked for my dog. It's worked for my mother-in-law. It worked for my brother. These are real stories from real people who tell us that it worked for them. And I know people want to know there's good science behind it. I went all over the world. I went to Japan. I called researchers in laboratories all over the world to write a whole book, get hundreds of references before we began to realize even that HA was safe to use, effective. It's really a wonderful dietary supplement. You haven't heard about it yet, but you will. 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
6: Well, certainly when we look in the mirror, when we see, well, let's say we're twin brothers, if we're looking, one of us ages faster than the other, how do we know that? 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You're losing HA. 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How do you get it back? 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And Purity Products, taking all the risk out, all of the issues about you coming up with the dollars and everything, they just want you to try it because we're talking about replacing an all-natural molecule in your body. 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Thousands have. And so they've pioneered the way. You need to be added to the list. If you're taking glucosamine, well, try HA. And you're going to find the kind of results that we're talking about here on the air. And you can do it without any risk. All you're going to do is help Purity Products with a little bit of the cost, and you are going to get a bottle of this new HA joint formula with this new hydrox molecule as well into it to help trigger your body to make more HA. Losing HA and aging are equivalent to the same thing. How do you get it back? How do you get this wonderful youth molecule? There certainly is one. Ponce de Leon was right. The fountain of youth, the body is 72% water, but it needs to be held into a cushioning gel. no, this isn't going to cause water retention. No, it doesn't increase any kind of problems like that. It's all natural. You had a lot more of it when you were young. You just need to get a little bit of it back. I know the more, Pat, that I say good about this, people find it unbelievable.
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7: ABC News, I'm Chuck Sievertson. Another exciting NBA postseason cliffhanger last night. Game 2 of the finals in San Antonio. The New York Knicks beat the Spurs by a single point. Game 3 is Monday night in New York. The Knicks lead the series 2-0. Democrat Javier Becerra has advanced to the general election for California governor to succeed Democratic incumbent Gavin Newsom. This issue of time has become a federal case. ABC's Alex Stone in Los Angeles.
8: California's vote count for governor and mayor of Los Angeles is still ongoing from Tuesday night's primary. But now the U.S. Attorney's Office in L.A. says there are multiple election fraud investigations underway, but did not give any specifics.
7: Graham Blattner has been leading Governor Janet Mills ahead of Maine's Democratic primary for U.S. Senate. But two identified women in a New York Times article claim they were physically abused by him during their relationship.

0: relationships. Plattner making an appeal for understanding last night. This is ABC News. Uganda has closed its border with Congo over Ebola fears. This idea that a slowdown is needed to control a technology about which so many people are concerned. ABC's Mike Dubusky.
1: Researchers at the artificial intelligence company Anthropic are calling for a coordinated slowdown or pause of AI advancement. In a post on the company's blog, Anthropic says a pause would stop AI technology from running out of control.
0: A surprising reason for a surge in returns at retail clothing stores. ABC's Sherry Preston.
2: Weight loss drugs may be one of the reasons that returns are piling up for retailers. The Wall Street Journal says stores are seeing a trend of shoppers ordering several sizes of a garment and then returning the ones that don't fit.
0: Pope Leo acknowledging as he headed to Spain that he's competing with another VIP in Madrid this weekend, Bad Bunny, performing two shows in his Spanish tour. Pope Leo says there are indications of a spiritual awakening in Spain, so he thinks he'll do all right. Chuck Sievertson, ABC News.
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Good morning, everybody. Good Saturday morning. Welcome to the Bill Flynn Show. Our first weekend here in the month of June. Happy to have you on board. We're just getting started. I have my Irish cream coffee here, and I'm looking forward to being with you here in the studio for a little bit. And then we're going to head out on the road. We're going to head over to Vestal. We'll tell you about that. Looks like a pretty nice day. They're telling us it'll be muggy, breezy, and there could be a chance of a thunderstorm in the afternoon. Otherwise, sun and clouds mixing together, and our daytime high 77 to 84. That's what it says there right now. As we're just getting started, good morning. Welcome to my show, Bill Flynn, WNBF.

0: Jennifer Warren, everybody, and Bill Medley, a very beautiful ballad there. Took us back to actually the 80s and a real, real nice song, I've Had the Time of My Life. In front of that, the Goo Goo Dolls, John Parr, and Bon Jovi getting us started. Thanks for joining me. Thank you again on this Saturday morning to our friends at Tax Smith's Johnson City, presenting this segment of our show here at WMBF. Around with you and there for you throughout the course of the whole year. Of course, always during the income tax season time, but now during the off income tax season time, if you need assistance on a decision, financial or an investment you're considering, you need somebody to talk with who does this every day, these are the folks you go to. They're absolutely terrific. Amy Smith and the good folks at Tax Smith's North Broad Street, Johnson City. You'll find them online and you'll find them on Facebook. Great day in the forecast. We've got the Pointer Sisters and Pat Benatar coming up. Following a quick break here on the Bill Flynn Show, WMBF. Good morning.
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0: Good morning, everybody. 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So no matter where you may be hearing my program from today, thank you for joining me. I wish you a great day and a great weekend. Following a quick break, we'll be right back with a great song by Cyndi Lauper here on The Bill Flynn Show.
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Bittersweet Symphony, song done by the Verbiage Body here on the Bill Flynn Show. We have a lot of great people who enjoy the music of Prince, and here's one of their many songs.

0: David Bowie, WMBF. Good morning, everybody. Good morning. Happy day. Tax Smiths in Johnson City presenting this first segment of our program here on this Saturday morning. Tax Smiths, Amy Smith Financial, always there for you. Whenever you're considering a decision you need to make, you've got some questions, and you need someone to talk with about it, they do this every day. Tax Smith in Johnson City, financing, investments, income tax, always there for you. North Broad Street, Johnson City, but like everything today, you'll find Amy and her crew online and also on Facebook. We're heading toward the 8 o'clock hour already here on the show. I'm sipping my Irish cream coffee. Sun and clouds mixing today. Temperature could get into the low 80s. This afternoon, they're telling us there could be some scattered thunderstorms around. We'll check in with that. Boston, Rick Springfield, Jennifer Lopez, all coming up here on the Bill Flynn Show. Good morning.
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1: ABC News, I'm Chuck Sievertson. In the Iran war, which doesn't yet have a deal and is supposed to have a ceasefire, Bahrain's government said Iran fired missiles and drones towards it and Kuwait today. The U.S. military says its forces shot down all but one, which missed its target. On California's slow election count, ABC's Alex Stone in Los Angeles.
2: Without any evidence, President Trump claims a slow vote count here is because Democrats are cheating and trying to steal votes away from Republicans. And he said the U.S. attorney will investigate. Initially, the U.S. attorney here in L.A. had no comment, but now says there are multiple election fraud investigations underway.
1: Democrat Javier Becerra's advanced to the general election for California governor to succeed Democratic incumbent Gavin Newsom. An exciting game two of the NBA Finals in San Antonio last night. The Spurs and Knicks were tied with 12 seconds left. The Knicks won it 105-104, leading the series 2-0. This is ABC News. A driverless car was caught on police body cam video blocking fire trucks during that deadly fire in Dallas last week. ABC's Morgan Norwood.
3: A driverless car slowing responders as a massive fire tore through a Dallas apartment complex. They scrambled to secure the scene.
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5: You need to move this car ASAP, please.
3: Police say three minutes after the constable arrived, Waymo reportedly unlocking the car, allowing the deputy to drive it out of the way.
5: Okay.
3: This mishap just the latest in a series of wayward Waymo incidents, raising frustration.

0: concern about how these driverless vehicles respond during emergencies.
1: As rare as shark attacks are, say the experts, here's another. A spearfisher was killed today in Australia's third fatal shark attack in 4 weeks. A pair of red pandas arrived at Taiwan's Taipei City Zoo today from China's Shanghai Zoo, the first such zoo exchange in over a decade. Chuck Sievertson, ABC News.
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Good morning, everybody. 8 o'clock hour, Aha, song called Take On Me. Welcome to the show. Glad you're with us here on this Saturday morning.

Monday. The Bengals in front of that Fleetwood Mac. Billy Ocean, Aha, 8 o'clock hour of Bill Flynn. WMBF, our thanks this morning to our good friend Gene Gorman, E.W. 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Great guy, wonderful reputation, very dependable, very specialized kind of work. Not everybody does electrical work. I know a lot of contractors and a lot of builders call Gene Gorman when they're on a job and they need some electrical work done. 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I hope you're going to have a nice day today, everybody. We are just actually still getting started. I just poured myself another cup of Irish cream coffee, and I look forward to the time we're going to spend together here until Ramaponies Baseball. Now, we're going to be on the road this morning a little bit after 10 o'clock. I'll be doing my show from the Greek Annunciation Church. That's the big festival. Now, we've been telling you right along that June kicks in the festival season. We have five events this month. We'll take one at a time. So this weekend, which started on Thursday, the 53rd annual Greek Festival at the Greek Orthodox Church of the Annunciation on Holitic Center Vestal. That's just off Vestal Road. And we'll be there this morning at 10 o'clock, and I really, really look forward to it. A lot of other events coming up. I don't want to put them all out there. I don't want to get everybody confused, but our main concern this weekend is the annual Greek Festival at the Greek Annunciation Church. Robin is up next, song called Show Me Love, here on the Bill Flynn Show. Happy day, good morning, WNBF.

0: WMBF, good morning, everybody. We're finally experiencing some summer weather, right? I mean, it's been very, very nice the last few days. There could be some rain and all, but very comfortable. A lot of people don't like it this hot. Other people do, but be that as it may, as the saying goes, temperature today could reach 84. It'll be breezy, a chance of rain. It'll be kind of a muggy type day. So we'll tell you about that as our show moves along. Thank you once again to our good friends at Agway Ace of Binghamton. They're open right now. They're on Broad Avenue. And my thanks to Crystal. They're supporting our appearance today at the Greek Annunciation Church, Agway Ace of Binghamton. Boy, that nursery is just jam-packed. Wow, it's so many wonderful things people are looking for. We stopped in the other day and took a walk inside the nursery. Then outside, they had to put up more stands to accommodate all the plants and all the planters and, of course, everything they have there regarding the nursery. And you'll find it available to you today. They're open right now, Agway Ace of Binghamton, located on Broad Avenue.
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0: Big song, a big hit by Van Halen, everybody, here on the Bill Flynn Show. That's called Jump, here at WMBF as we head toward the 9 o'clock hour. Sipping my Irish cream coffee this morning. Looking forward to the time we spend with you. Thank you so much for joining me. We'll be on the road here at 10 o'clock this morning. We'll tell you more about that as our show unveils. I do want to thank again Gene Gorman, E.W. Gorman Electrical Contracting, for presenting this segment of our show here at WMBF as we head toward the 9 o'clock hour. He's a very good friend of homeowners, builders, families. Very dependable guy, very trusting guy, keeping you safe with perfect lighting in your home. Again, that's Gene Gorman, E.W. Gorman Electrical Contracting. Gene, thank you. Michael Jackson's up next, one of his great hits. I've got a nice set coming up, everybody. Following a quick break, Michael Jackson, Aerosmith, Destiny's Child in Europe as we head toward the 9 o'clock hour here on the Bill Flynn Show. Good morning, WMBF.
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1: ABC News, I'm Chuck Sievertson. California's slow election count has become a federal case. President Trump claiming without evidence that the slowness is because the Democrats are stealing votes from Republicans. ABC's Alex Stone in Los Angeles.
2: President Trump said the U.S. attorney will investigate. The U.S. attorney here in L.A. says there are multiple election fraud investigations underway.
1: Ahead of Maine's Democratic primary for U.S. Senate, frontrunner Graham Plattner has two identified women in a New York Times article claiming they were physically abused by him during their relationships. Plattner last night saying he's gotten help years back for PTSD. Bahrain's government says that Iran fired missiles and drones towards it in Kuwait today. The U.S. military says all were shot down except one, which missed its target. Exciting game two of the NBA Finals last night in San Antonio had the New York Knicks beating the Spurs 105-104. The Knicks lead the series 2-0. This is ABC News. A year after being found not guilty of murdering her Boston police officer boyfriend, Karen Reed is suing, accusing the police of misconduct. ABC News chief investigative correspondent Aaron Katursky.
3: Reed's lawsuit includes vile and racist messages she says are from the lead investigator, former state trooper Michael Proctor, disparaging women, Asian Americans, Hispanics, Jews, and Black Americans.
4: That person, in their core, cannot logically, objectively investigate someone.
3: A federal investigation into the handling of Reed's case ended with no charges, but her attorneys say they uncovered many more messages the feds never saw. The Massachusetts State Police denounced the messages and fired the trooper.
1: Proctor's lawyer says Reed is trying to distract from her own conduct. Robot makers in China say they have thousands of orders from government and private businesses for humanoid robots that can do manual labor. Chuck Sievertson, ABC News.
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0: Boy, what a great set. Wow, I just enjoyed playing all these songs for you. Good morning, everyone. This is Bill Flynn. Banorama with Cruel Summer. In front of that, Earth, Wind, and Fire. Mr. Mister and Survivor getting us started in this segment. Thanks again for joining me. Agway Ace of Binghamton, open right now on Broad Avenue. I was telling you earlier, we stopped in this week, visited with Crystal and Valerie and the nice people there. Took a walk into the nursery section. Then we walked down the other side where they've got all the chainsaws, hedge trimmers, riding mowers, lawn mowers, blowers. Boy, so many things for you. The nursery was busy, though. We were there when a truck pulled in and unloaded many, many beautiful things in the nursery for you to enjoy. Many people were there. So if you're available, stop by today. They're open right now. That's, of course, our friends at Agway Ace of Binghamton, ready for the season, ready for you. They're located again on Broad Avenue in Binghamton.
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0: Festival season kicks in today, everybody. There you go. Duran Duran this week in the festival season. We'll be talking about that. We're going to be on the road here in about another half hour or so over at the Greek Festival in Vestal. I'll tell you more about that in the next hour. In the meantime, a nice weekend. 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That's Overhead Door Company of Binghamton. They're located over on Front Street. My thanks to Gene and all the good folks there for supporting our show. Katrina and the Waves had a big hit called Walking on Sunshine, as did the J. Geils Band with a song called Centerfold. I've got those two great songs coming up next, following a break, here on the Bill Flynn Show, WMBF.
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11: It's Bill Flynn

Good morning, everybody. The Jay Giles Band, Centerfold WMBF. Sunshine and clouds around today. It'll be kind of muggy, kind of breezy, though, and our high temperature may reach into the low 80s, all right? That's what the forecast says, and let's have a wonderful day. Let's check it out and spend quality time together.

0: Back for Nonco, everybody. There you go. Prince and I Would Die for You. Boy, he had so many, many great songs. I do hope you enjoyed that one. I enjoyed playing it for you. We're heading toward the 10 o'clock hour on this Saturday morning, and I want to wish you a good day. If you're just joining us, if you're just coming on board, thank you very much. We'll be here with you until Rumble Ponies baseball later on today. In the meantime, we're going to be over at the Greek Annunciation Church Festival coming up here in about a half hour. As we head toward the 10 o'clock hour, Billy Idol, Fleetwood Mac coming up. Good Saturday morning, everybody. Thanks for joining me here at the Bill Flynn Show, WMBF.
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1: ABC News, I'm Chuck Sievertson. The war with Iran still unresolved. Blockades by Iran and the U.S. of the Strait of Hormuz continue keeping gasoline prices high. ABC's Olivia Rubin.
2: The average gallon of gas now $4.22, according to AAA, an increase of $1.26 per gallon since the war began.
1: The two-month U.S.-Iran ceasefire was not completely ceasing today. Bahrain's government says Iran fired missiles and drones on towards it and Kuwait. U.S. military says all were shot down except one, which missed its target. The U.S. attorney in Los Angeles says there are several election fraud investigations underway because of California's slow election count. No evidence cited so far. California historically allows more time for mail-in ballots to arrive. Ending in another razor-thin victory for the New York Knicks, Game 2 of the NBA Finals in San Antonio, 105-104. The Knicks leading the Spurs 2-0. This is ABC News. Can pandas do what shows of military force haven't? A pair of red pandas arrived at Taiwan's Taipei City Zoo today from China's Shanghai Zoo. It's the first zoo exchanges between Taiwan and China in over a decade. Classic TV obituary.
3: Anthony Head is best known for playing the mentor Giles on the series Buffy the Vampire Slayer.
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3: Later appearing in shows like Merlin and Ted Lasso.
5: Not all Ted's fault. My ex-wife's the one who brought the hillbilly to our shores.
3: Even acting alongside Meryl Streep in the film The Iron Lady. His daughter's telling the BBC that Head passed away due to complications from pneumonia. He was 72. Mike Dubusky, ABC News.
1: 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A youth-driven protest political party called the Cockroaches is holding its first demonstration in New Delhi today. Demands action over education, jobs, and more. Chuck Sievertson, ABC News.
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Boy, what a great song. I've always enjoyed her talent. Whitney Houston opening up our 10 o'clock hour from the Greek Annunciation Church here in Vestal, the Bill Flynn Show, WMBF. Good morning.

0: One of many hits recorded by Hall & Oates, everybody. Saturday morning with Bill Flynn. Good morning. We are here at the Greek Orthodox Church of the Annunciation, Olenek Center in Vestal. Nothing starts here till noon. But if you follow my shows as I broadcast from all of these festivals, I like to get here early before you plan your day. I want to let you know where we are. You don't need to cook at all today. My goodness gracious, so many people come here to eat, and the food is out of this world. Nothing starts, as I said, until noon. They started the festival here on Thursday, a couple days ago. I did want to thank the sponsors who make it possible for me to go out in public. And one of our top sponsors all the time is Overhead Door Company of Binghamton at 302 Front Street, sponsoring our coverage today, along with Alice Kuchera, Broomsteam Carpet Cleaning, located in Endicott. Also, thank you to the good folks at Lopke Rock Products, ZMK Construction. They're based in Apalachin, but their trucks are all around the southern tier and northeastern Pennsylvania. Also, thank you to Agway Ace of Binghamton, sponsoring our coverage today from the 53rd Annual Greek Annunciation Church Festival, starting at 12 noon today. We are here right now, and we're looking forward to seeing you as our day unfolds. Okay, Phil Collins is up next with Genesis. We'll follow that with ABBA's Dancing Queen. Two great songs, back to back, here on the Bill Flynn Show. Good morning.
1: It's Bill Flynn.

0: Boy, what a great song. Two great songs back to back. Dancing Queen with ABBA and Genesis with That's All. WMBF, good morning. Bill Flynn live at the 53rd Annual Greek Annunciation Church Festival. Things get underway here at 12 noon today. I wanted to say thank you once again to Agway Ace of Binghamton. I told you earlier I stopped in last week, and as I was there talking to Ron down in the nursery section, in pulls a big truck loaded up with items for the nursery. Wow, tremendous selection there. I do hope you'll get a chance to stop over today or whenever you can. They are open right now, and they are proud to support my presence in the community and all of these wonderful events going on, such as the case today. We are here at the Greek Festival. Be Greek for the day, as they say. This festival started Thursday, yesterday, goes on today, and again tomorrow, Sunday. So we're here. No need to cook. Come over here under the Big Ten. Enjoy all this wonderful, delicious food, Greek music, Greek dancing, pastries, Greek food. And Roger Neal was here on Thursday, and he likes those honey puffs. Send me a nice picture. And thank you, Roger, so much. He'll be joining me tomorrow here on the show. Anyhow, the Greek Annunciation Church Festival today, and again tomorrow, no need to cook. We look forward to seeing you here. Thanks very much for joining me. Bon Jovi and Mariah Carey up next, following a quick break. 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

That's Mariah Carey, buddy. A song called Fantasy. WMBF, The Bill Flynn Show. Good Saturday morning. Thanks for joining me. Here's Billy Joel.

0: Oh, what a good song. Journey. There is a song called Lights. Good morning, everybody. The Greek Annunciation Church Festival is where we are. Nothing starts here till noon. It's the 53rd year for this Greek festival. It started last Thursday. And one of our major sponsors is Broom Steam Carpet Cleaning, Alice Kuchera, North Oak Street in Endicott. But like everybody today, you'll find Alex online. Also, my thanks to Lopke Rock Products and ZA Construction for also sponsoring our broadcast at the Greek Festival, going on at 12 noon today and again tomorrow here on Vestal Road. Thank you, Lopke Rock Products and ZMK Construction. Happy to have you on board. Heading toward the 11 o'clock hour, Corey Hart, U2, Bonnie Tyler, Stevie Wonder. Wow. Great songs coming up on this Saturday morning here on the Bill Flynn Show, WNBF.
1: So how are things? 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
1: ABC News, I'm Chuck Sievertson. Pope Leo being welcomed in Madrid and traveling with him, ABC's Marcus Moore.
2: Some 2 million people are expected to converge here in Spain to see the Pope. We saw people lining the streets, waving flags, and there are also people gathering on the bridges, really giving you a sense of how much excitement there is.
1: The Pope on this trip is to meet privately with sexual abuse victims. People in St. Petersburg, Russia, were told not to leave their homes after a large-scale Ukrainian drone attack today. The two-month-long U.S.-Iran ceasefire, Bahrain's government saying Iran fired missiles and drones toward it and Kuwait today. Foreign Ministry says all were shot down. Victory for the New York Knicks by a single point over the San Antonio Spurs last night, game two of the finals. Victor Wembanyama's final shot with the ball missed.
3: I threw that one away. I messed up. We needed to win that game. This game was ours.
1: Final score, 105-104. This is ABC News. A 911 call being released in the death of an actor in Los Angeles. ABC's Trevor Ault.
4: Los Angeles police say 81-year-old James Handy was stabbed to death Wednesday morning by his girlfriend's 44-year-old son. Officers say they found Handy unresponsive in his front yard with a stab wound to the chest, bloody clothes strewn across the sidewalk, and Handy was later pronounced dead at the hospital. The LAPD says after the stabbing, the suspect, Michael Gledhill, had called 911 saying, quote, "I am the son of man. I just killed the man of sin."
1: Police say Gledhill also flagged down officers giving himself up. A surprising reason for a surge in returns at retail clothing stores. ABC's Sherry Preston.
5: Weight loss drugs may be one of the reasons that returns are piling up for retailers. The Wall Street Journal says stores are seeing a trend of shoppers ordering several sizes of a garment and then returning the ones that don't fit.
1: Our Sherry Preston, Chuck Sievertson, ABC News.
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Good morning, everybody. Good looking Saturday morning. My goodness, very hot, muggy, and humid today. There could be some rain as our day moves along today. Temperature in the low 80s today. Donna Summer getting us started here in the 11 o'clock hour. Thank you very much for joining me here on the Bill Flynn Show. Now here is Pat Benatar.

11 o'clock hour, everybody. Romantics with that song. In front of that, Toto, Hold the Line, Pat Benatar, and Donna Summer. If you're just joining me, thank you very much. Good morning. Welcome. We are here at the Greek Festival on Old Vestal Road, as they say, just off Old Vestal Road. Actually, the address here is Hellenic Center, but that's off Old Vestal Road. As you're coming on Old Vestal Road, you'll see many, many signs pointing to the Greek Annunciation Church Festival. Now, nothing starts till noon, but I always like to get out here early, just me and the workers, right?

0: now, all the volunteers, and I want to let you know where we are. The main reason is there's no need for you to cook at all today. The Greek food here is tremendous. People enjoy so much coming a couple days to the festival because it started last Thursday and goes on today and tomorrow. Today till 9 tonight, and tomorrow until 4, they have the Greek dancers performing, Greek music, lamb dinner tomorrow, and of course, till 9 o'clock tonight. And our sponsors include the Gallagher Baker, attorneys at law. Our thanks to the good folks there, Terry Gallagher. Terry, thank you very much. Also, Overhead Door Company of Binghamton, the genuine, the original 302 Front Street, sponsoring this segment of our show and our appearance here at the Greek Annunciation Church Festival. Lopke Rock Products and ZMK Construction. 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Lopke Rock Products, ZMK Construction. Thank you also to Agway Ace of Binghamton. They're open right now over on Broad Avenue. And, of course, to Alice Kuchera at Broom Steam Carpet Cleaning. The Greek Annunciation Church Festival starting at noon today and again noon tomorrow. 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

0: Boy, it seems like that song comes up every week on my show. Lionel Richie, great song all night long. In front of that, Madonna. WMBF, good morning. The Bill Flynn Show, happy you're with me, no matter where you may be. Thank you again to Overhead Door Company, 302 Front Street, Binghamton, the genuine, the original, presenting this segment of our show all around the Southern Tier and Northeastern Pennsylvania. 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Kenny Loggins and Twisted Sister coming up next, following a quick break here on the Bill Flynn Show. Good morning.
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0: George Harrison, one of the former Beatles, obviously, got my mind set on you. That was a real big hit for him. As we head toward the noon hour, things will open up here at noon. So if you want to come over early, get some delicious food, the Greek Annunciation Church says, come on, we're ready. All of this wonderful Greek food you can enjoy, and we'll be here till 9 o'clock tonight and tomorrow noon until 4. The first festival of the entire season. I have over 30 broadcasts this summer between now and the end of the year, more than 30. And we start here at the Greek Annunciation Church, and we'll be here for just a few minutes. But this event goes on till 9 o'clock tonight. All kind of great, delicious food. People enjoy the honey puffs, the baklava, some of the great desserts, and of course, great food prepared here. The Greek Orthodox Church, Greek Annunciation Festival, 53 years running, going on starting at 12 noon today, and we're proud to be here. Thank you again to our wonderful sponsors for making it possible. Overhead Door Company of Binghamton, the genuine, the original, 302 Front Street. 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They're open right now. And to Terry Gallagher, Gallagher and Baker, attorneys at law, always proud to present our coverage in the Southern Tier, Northeastern Pennsylvania. And right now, live here at the Greek Festival, opening up here at 12 noon. Heading toward the noon hour, Gloria Gaynor, Bruce Springsteen, all coming up. The Bill Flynn Show. Good morning. Thanks for joining me, WMBF.
1: In 2010, Liz was diagnosed with Parkinson's disease. 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
2: I am at this point proud to say that I am using my voucher and a proud renter of an apartment where my daughter and I are very happily living.
3: Colorectal cancer screening saves lives, but only if people get tested. About 23 million adults have never been tested. Almost 2 out of 3 have a regular doctor and health insurance that would pay for the test. Doctors often recommend colonoscopy, but the fecal occult blood test and sigmoidoscopy also effectively find colorectal cancer early. When people can pick the test they prefer, they're more likely to actually get tested. If you're between the ages of 50 and 75, talk with your doctor about which test is best for you. Make sure you understand the steps you need to take to get tested. If you have a family history of colorectal cancer or polyps or inflammatory bowel disease, ask your doctor if you should start screening before age 50. Through the Affordable Care Act, many people have access to health insurance that covers colorectal cancer screening tests at no cost. Remember, the best test is the test that gets done.
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1: ABC News, I'm Chuck Sievertson. Pope Leo being welcomed in Madrid, where 2 million people are expected to come to see and hear him. Has traveled there several times before becoming Pope, expected to speak to Spain's parliament next week. Will meet survivors of sex abuse and migrant families. Word coming today that President Trump has pardoned former Republican Congressman Stephen Beyer of Indiana, who was convicted of insider trading in 2023, sentenced to 22 months in prison. An American doctor, Peter Stafford, who tested positive for Ebola nearly 3 weeks ago after treating patients in the Democratic Republic of Congo, has now been discharged from the hospital, says a Berlin hospital. People in St. Petersburg told not to leave their homes after a large-scale Ukrainian drone attack targeted Russia's second-largest city today. The New York Knicks beat the San Antonio Spurs by a single point last night, Game 2 of the Finals, 105-104. This is ABC News. Israeli troops killed a 7-month-old Palestinian boy after firing at his parents' car in the occupied West Bank, says the Palestinian Health Ministry. The parents were wounded. Israeli military says soldiers shot at a vehicle that looked like it was speeding toward them. It says an initial inquiry found that the wounded were uninvolved civilians, and they're looking into it. Question here is, can a slowdown allow what's necessary to control a technology? ABC's Mike Dubusky.
2: Researchers at the artificial intelligence company Anthropic are calling for a coordinated slowdown or pause of AI advancement. In a post on the company's blog, Anthropic says a pause would stop AI technology from running out of control.
1: Can pandas do what shows of military force haven't? Can they ease tensions between two places? A pair of red pandas arrived at Taiwan's Taipei City Zoo today from China's Shanghai Zoo, the first zoo exchanges between Taiwan and China in over a decade. Chuck Sievertson, ABC News.
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Bob Seger, everybody, in the Silver Bullet Band here on the Bill Flynn Show, WMBF. Saturday afternoon, glad you're with us. 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

0: Darnite Vogel Band, what a great song that was. 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And there it is here on the Bill Flynn Show. 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We are into our noon hour. Up next, Johnny Taylor and Neil Young. 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

Neil Young, everybody. There it is. Song called Harvest. A lot of folks really enjoy that song. The Bill Flynn Show in the noon hour at WMBF with the Marshall Tucker Band.

0: Oh, wow. So many great songs by the Beach Boys, everybody. There's one of them. And all of their songs were short. That was like 2 minutes. 2 minutes. Today, the songs are 6 minutes, 7 minutes. If you get to groups like Meatloaf and Elton John, it's over 8 minutes long. But Beach Boys, known for their great songs, very short, though. Just a little bit over 2 minutes. Fun, fun, fun. Thank you to TaxMits, North Broad Street, Johnson City. Whenever you need their service, they're always there for you throughout the year. If you're considering an investment, you need some support, you need some questions answered, you need some direction, this is where you go. 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My special thanks to Amy and her crew there. 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TaxMits, North Broad Street in Johnson City. Quick break, then 10cc and Glenn Campbell up next here on the Bill Flynn Show.
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So many songs, everybody, recorded over the years by the late Glenn Campbell. Rhinestone Cowboy was a big, big favorite. He had so many great songs. From Glenn Campbell, we go to the Edison Lightfoot Band, Love Grows. Oh, here's a great song. This will take us back to the 70s.

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0: during his military service.
1: He understood that those years that he came back were not the best years of his life. He was ashamed of some of the things he said and did. And then he, unlike others, took accountability for it.
0: And the Defense Ministry of Kuwait says today it intercepted 7 missiles launched from Iran as the conflict in the Middle East now enters its 14th week. This is ABC News. Defense Secretary Pete Hegseth is in France right now, marking the 82nd anniversary of D-Day. He spoke at Normandy Beach.
2: 82 years ago today, the survival of Western civilization hung in the balance. Dark forces had swept across Europe. Hitler boasted that his Atlantic Wall was impenetrable. But our enemy made a fatal miscalculation. They underestimated the unbreakable will of the American fighting man.
0: The D-Day invasion was the largest seaborne invasion in history. The New York Knicks are now just 2 wins away from clinching the NBA championship after winning over the San Antonio Spurs last night, 105-104, the final. And FIFA now says fans can bring reusable water bottles to World Cup games set to kick off next week. The reversal comes after the organization faced criticism for the move. I'm Mike Dubusky, ABC News.
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Hello again, everybody. Good afternoon. Welcome back to the Wilson Show, 1 o'clock hour. Bob Welch with Sentimental Lady. And of course, a day today, we're going to see sun and clouds mixing together. Kind of a muggy day, breezy. And always, always, when you get this humid, muggy weather, there's always a chance of a scattered thunderstorm. That is in the picture today. And of course, the temperature will be in the low 80s. Tomorrow, pretty much the same. Showers around. Temperature tomorrow will be getting into the, actually in the 70s tomorrow. And we'll check this forecast as we move along. Here in the 1 o'clock hour, great songwriter, one of the best songwriters of all time in the 70s, left us so many great songs with so many wonderful meanings to the songs. And here he is, John Denver.

done. I can wait all night. What's it gonna be, boy? Yes or no? What's it gonna be, boy? Yes or no?

WIBF, the Bill Flynn Show. I was talking earlier when I played a song by the Beach Boys called Fun, Fun, Fun back in the 60s. The song was 2 minutes long. And then I said, when you get to the music of Meatloaf, you got to go over 8 minutes. And that's what that was. 8 minutes and 12 seconds. Paradise, of course. Meatloaf on the Bill Flynn Show. 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Now the Doobie Brothers.

0: WMBF, Bill Flynn, Saturday afternoon, Firefall. In front of that, the Doobie Brothers, Meatloaf, and the Four Tops. I hope you're going to have a great day and a great weekend. I want to thank very much our friend Alan Coy, Snake Creek Marine, Franklin Forks, Pennsylvania, one of our wonderful sponsors every single weekend here on the Bill Flynn Show. 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State Creek Marine, Franklin Forks, Pennsylvania, great friends and wonderful sponsors of our show. 1 o'clock hour, Silver Convention and Badfinger coming right up. Amy L. Smith.
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Badfinger, boy, that was a big, big song for them. 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

0: I have always enjoyed that song. Jim Croce, everybody, here on the Bill Flynn Show, WMBF. Remember now, the Greek Annunciation Church Festival is going on right now, and that'll be happening, of course, today till 9 o'clock tonight. So if you're just joining me and you missed our coverage this morning, this goes on till 9 o'clock tonight. It's 53 years running, the Greek Annunciation Church Festival. My thanks to Lofty Rock Products and ZMK Construction for presenting our coverage there early this morning. We started about, a little bit after 10 o'clock. Also to Alice Kuchera, Broom, Steam Carpet Cleaning, Agway Ace of Binghamton, where they're open right now. Terry Gallagher, Gallagher Baker, Attorneys at Law. And as always, in the community, Overhead Door Company, 302 Front Street. Our thanks to Gene and all the folks there for presenting our show. Till 9 o'clock tonight, tomorrow, noon to 5, that's the Greek Annunciation Church Festival. It started last Thursday, and it's right off Old Vestal Road there. You'll see all the traffic and traffic being directed. So enjoy it. The first festival of the season, the Greek Annunciation Church. Heading toward the 2 o'clock hour already. My goodness, we've got Dave Mason, Linda Ronstadt, and the Doors, Blondie, all coming up. Thanks for joining me here on the Bill Flynn Show, WMBF.
1: Dad, guess what?
2: What?
1: You are going to be a grandfather.
2: That's great. You're going to be a wonderful mom. And I can't wait to be a grandpa. Not too long ago, moments like this with my daughter would have been a challenge. It was a long road for me to find myself again after Vietnam. I struggled to connect with almost everyone and preferred being alone. It was my neighbor Jim, another Vietnam veteran, who finally convinced me that I could still connect with my family and find that fulfilling life I'd lost. In fact, I called Jim first with the news about my granddaughter, Lizzie. Hey, Jim, I'm going to be a grandfather.
3: Congratulations, Dave.
2: Hey, let's get together and celebrate.
3: Well, as long as you're not grilling.
2: My pride was my armor, but I didn't know it then. 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I was sad, was scared, I felt alone. 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But then I decided to listen to Jim, and I went for help down at the VA. If I can take that first step after almost 50 years, I know other veterans can too. 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
1: ABC News, I'm Mike Dabusky. At least seven people are dead in Gaza after an Israeli airstrike hit a tent encampment sheltering displaced people, according to local health officials. Graham Plattner, the Democratic candidate in one of the year's most closely watched Senate races in Maine, is defending his candidacy against a series of scandals, including recent allegations of violence against women. Here's ABC News senior White.

0: the Pope. As we arrived here today from Rome, we saw people lining the streets, waving flags, and there were also people gathering on the bridges, really giving you a sense of how much excitement there is and anticipation ahead of this visit.
1: Peter Stafford, the American doctor who had tested positive for Ebola, has now been discharged from the hospital after 3 weeks of care in Berlin. It's been 3 days since there's been a virus detectable by PCR tests. Stafford's wife and four kids who had been in quarantine were also discharged, having never developed symptoms of the virus. More than 50 million Americans are on alert for severe storms today across the Great Lakes and parts of the Northeast. Damaging winds, hail, and frequent lightning will be the main threats. I'm Mike Dubusky, ABC News.
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o'clock, everybody. 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The Bill Flynn Show, WMBF from the Electric Light Orchestra. We go to Elton John on this Saturday afternoon.

That's Tom Petty, the Heartbreakers, song called Refugee. In front of that, the Hollies, taking us back to the British invasion back in the 60s. Holly's Long Cool Woman in the Black Dress. WMBF, The Bill Flynn Show, Saturday afternoon with Paul McCartney.

0: Pete Townsend and his great song for everybody. WMBF, hello again. Good afternoon. Sipping cold water today here in the studio. We were drinking our Irish cream coffee when we got here this morning about 6 o'clock, but now it's cold water. All right, let's enjoy the time together. I propose a toast you with my bottle of water here to a great day, and I thank you very, very much for joining me here on the Bill Flynn Show, WMBF. We'll be back in the studio again tomorrow morning, as we always are, starting our show tomorrow morning at 7 o'clock. More great songs on the way. Eddie Money, Ringo Starr, The Average White Band coming up, WMBF.
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0: Ringo Starr, everybody. Photograph, WNBF, Saturday afternoon, the Bill Flynn Show. Don't forget the 53rd annual Greek Festival is going on till 9 o'clock tonight, just off Vestal Road. 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ABL Smith and the good folks at Tax Smiths, always there for you, assisting you, giving you counseling, giving you good advice. 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
1: ABC News, I'm Mike Dabusky. Israeli Defense Forces now say they killed a terrorist cell commander in the military wing of Hamas overnight in Gaza City. That strike in total killed at least seven people, according to local health officials. Democrat Graham Plattner continues to lead the pack of Democrats ahead of Tuesday's primary elections in Maine, despite a troubling report this week about his behavior towards women.
2: The New York Times reporting several of Plattner's ex-girlfriends describe, quote, unsettling behavior. One claiming Plattner regularly grabbed her by the shoulders, sometimes hard enough to leave marks, and on one occasion, yanked her out of a cab by her wrist. She says during

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Linda Ronstadt, poor, pitiful me. WMBF, the Bill Flynn Show. Got time to get in a few more songs. My thanks again today to Overhead Door Company, 302 Front Street, Binghamton, presenting this segment of our show. 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

Pennsylvania, right at Route 29 near Montrose. The boat season is here, and Ellen Coy and his staff are always ready for you. 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

0: WMBF, Saturday afternoon, Bill Flynn, Jay Ferguson, and the Thunder Island song, Steely Dan in front of that. Sun and clouds mixing together throughout this afternoon. Pretty much the same for tomorrow. Today could be a little muggy. We'll have a chance for a breeze, which is always welcome. But there could be some thunderstorms once you get into this muggy weather. Temperature in the low 80s today. Tomorrow pretty much the same. Sun and clouds mixing together, isolated thunderstorms in the forecast for tomorrow. Thank you again to Gene Gorman, E.W. 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Been around a long time. Agway Ace of Binghamton, open right now on Broad Avenue. Thank you very much to Shenango Ford Sales, Byron Miller, and the good folks there presenting this segment of our show. Quick break, then Andy Gibb, followed by the Steve Miller Band. Amy L. Smith and
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Steve Miller Band, everybody. Song called The Joker. There it is. I had to wait for that a little bit there. Steve Miller Band, WMBF, Bill Flynn Show, winding things down on this Saturday with Rod Stewart.

0: Ladies and gentlemen, thank you so much for joining me, Janis Joplin, me, and Bobby McGee. That'll wrap up my show for today. We'll be back here again tomorrow morning, starting things off at 7 o'clock. Don't forget the Greek Annunciation Church Festival going on now. I enjoyed my time there this morning, and I want to thank all the folks for coming by and saying hello. I'll leave you with Edward Bear, Starbuck, Christopher Cross, and we'll see you back here again tomorrow morning, starting off at 7 o'clock on The Bill Flynn Show, WMBF. Enjoy your day.
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2: ABC News, I'm Mike Dubusky. At least seven people were killed in Gaza City today in an Israeli airstrike on a tent encampment. The IDF says the operation took out a Hamas military leader there. Another round of Ukrainian strikes on St. Petersburg today as Russia hosts its annual forum. Here's ABC News chief foreign correspondent Ian Pannell with the state of the war.
3: Russia's progress has ground to a halt, and in many ways it's being reversed. And what we're also seeing is Ukraine stepping up its drone strikes. But of course, it's Russia that maintains the upper hand in aerial capability. Again, we're seeing wave after wave of significant strikes. But I think there's a real sense now that there's growing pressure on Vladimir Putin after more than 4 years of this war to either make some concessions, make a deal, or end the war.
2: And all eyes will be on Maine this Tuesday, where embattled former Marine Graham Plattner is the favorite to win that state's Democratic primary. This is ABC News. Today marks 82 years since the D-Day invasion of German-occupied France. Defense Secretary Pete Hegseth marking the day with a speech in Normandy, France, earlier. There is a new warning about fake online invitations. Victims say emails may look like your friends are sending you an e-vite to major events, but they're actually scams. ABC's Elizabeth Schulze explains how you can protect yourself.
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1: From the wild world of DC politics to America's culture clash, brace yourself for the reality check you've been waiting for. 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
2: I got to be careful when I get hung up on something. I know I sound like a little bit of a broken record. I cannot get over how different a place like Japan feels to the United States. You know, we're certainly better. We are the greatest country in the world. I believe in American exceptionalism. And we know all the reasons why we're so proud to be Americans. A poll just came out that said of Democrats, less than one out of every five Democrats feels proud to be an American during this 250th anniversary of our nation. On the Republican side, more than two-thirds of Republicans are proud. More than two-thirds of Republicans consider ourselves proud Americans. So I took this vacation last week to Japan. I really like visiting there. I like the culture. I love the food. I love everything about Tokyo and Kyoto. And I just kept I'm just always amazed at how clean and how well-run and functional it is. Wonder what their position is on birthright citizenship. We're watching for a Supreme Court host of decisions today, one of which might be the birthright citizenship legal case. President Trump doesn't believe that you should be able to sneak across the border illegally, have a baby on American soil, and then that baby immediately becomes an American citizen. Normal people don't agree with that. Wonder what they what their policy over birthright citizenship is in Japan. Last year, a 6-3 majority of justices limited the ability of courts to try to shut down Trump's efforts to end birthright citizenship. And he doesn't seem very optimistic that this court is going to uphold the ban. And I just continue to believe that we fail each other almost because we want the intentional destruction. Just on the subject of birthright citizenship alone, if it doesn't go Trump's way, we are again going to be treated to desperate women who are illegal citizens, illegal immigrants, I should say, citizens of another country who come here illegally, have a baby so that they can get all the benefits and advantages of a citizen baby. The free health care, the medicine, the neonatal care. Just get across the Rio Grande, sneak into this country, have a baby, and you're good to go. I've got friends who live near the border in South Texas, and they've told me what an absolute racket it is. And these aren't people who are particularly political. They just said it's a revolving door. Women come right across the border. They sneak across, they have a baby, and presto, they've got an American citizen in the family. You can't think that's normal. And I keep asking the question after my trip to Japan, why do we have to live this way? California. Here we go again. They're up to, 60% of the ballots have been counted. 60%! This is Thursday. The primary was Tuesday, but because Republicans did pretty well in California, which is sending shockwaves throughout the entire country, well, the Californians can't quite get those ballots counted. Yeah, I got a lot of mail-ins. We got drop boxes. We got to look at some dimpled chads and some hanging chads. It's going to take a while. Why do we have to live this way? I absolutely look you in the eye and I say to you, do you think it's acceptable that one of our most prominent states in America can't count ballots after an election in a reasonable and timely fashion? Ask Floridians about how they count ballots here. Ask Governor DeSantis. He's already taken some jabs at Governor Hairgel out there in California. DeSantis says it's a disgrace that they can't count the ballots on time. It's funny, when the Democrats went out in California, they seemed to know that night. Oh, Democrat wins. Wait, let's pop the champagne corks. Republicans do well. Well, we got to shut it down. You know what they're doing. They're going to delay the counting. They're shutting it down because they got to go figure out how many votes they got to go get in order to propel Karen Bass and the Democrats to victory. You know what they're doing. I know what they're doing. They know what they're doing. And we all pretend that it's somehow legit. Why do we have to live this way? I mean, we don't. We don't have to put up with this. It's madness. It's absolute insanity. And we don't have to continue. We shouldn't tolerate it. I'd love to know why we tolerate it. I keep asking the question, why can't we do things like Japan does? Why can't our cabs be clean? Why can't our trains be clean and run on time? Why can't our streets be clean? It's pride. It's pride. It's national pride. When I saw this poll today, there you go. Less than one out of five Democrats believes in this country, is proud of the United States. Over two-thirds of Republicans are proud to be an American. We're not the same. We're just not the same. This is a poll that was conducted by Elon University. It was published Tuesday. Those surveyed were asked what term best described how they felt when they thought about the United States marking its 250th birthday, its semi-quincentennial birthday. 18% of self-described Democrats, 18, said they felt proud. 17% of self-described Democrats feel grateful. 21% of Democrats feel conflicted about America. 15% feel disappointed. 6 feel frustrated. 24% had no strong feelings whatsoever. Now, look on the Republican side. Only 1% of Republicans feel disappointed in America. Only 1% feel frustrated. 1%. And when asked about pride, a whopping two-thirds of Republicans feel they're proud to be an American. We don't have to live this way. And if you're not proud to be an American, if you hate this country, you have every right to go somewhere where you'll be happier. And I don't say that to try to be a mean-spirited jerk. Go somewhere where you'll be satisfied. I had a real long conversation with a family member yesterday. It was a challenging, difficult conversation because this particular family member, who I love dearly, is just miserable. Just a miserable, unhappy person in a dark place. It breaks my heart. We are surrounded by people who are in a constant state of depression and despair and misery. Most of us, though, on the right, are pretty happy. We feel blessed. We're grateful to be in this country. We're grateful to be an American. But clearly, the vast majority of American Democrats are not. I can guarantee you that about 99% of the Japanese are proud of Japan. I can promise you they're proud of their country. That's why there aren't any garbage cans anywhere. There's no trash cans. And there's no trash. Because it wouldn't dream, they wouldn't dream of dumping trash on the ground. I've shared the story about how at the radio station and the studios in the Tampa Bay area where I work, it's near a hotel and it's not far from the Tampa airport, and a bunch of Uber drivers park their cars in and around our parking lot. You should see what our staff has to do every morning because of the garbage and the trash, the cups and the food and the plastic knives and forks that they just dump onto the parking lot and throw into the bushes, dump onto the grass. It's disgusting. And this is going to sound bigoted. I wonder how many of those are natural Americans. I wonder how many of those Uber drivers are from the United States. I can pretty well guarantee you most of them are not. We don't have to accept this. We shouldn't tolerate this. We shouldn't put up with it.
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4: Hey, it is almost summertime. We are headed into the grilling months, and I hope you'll consider My Grilly. 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Father's Day is almost here. If you're tired of giving mom or dad, rather, the same old gifts, the socks, the coffee mugs, I found something he's going to go bonkers over. It's called My Grilly. You're watching right now on Salem News Channel, you're seeing what it looks like. It's a basket. 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There's a text from Pennsylvania. Mike, the reason Japan is so wonderful, only 3.35% of the population is comprised of foreigners. We've been infiltrated with people who don't want to assimilate. You think somebody who drives an Uber, who parks overnight near the airport and dumps all their garbage into the grass, onto the sidewalk, onto the parking lot, where every day Robert Haley and the team out here have to clean up morning after morning. You think those are people willing to assimilate? You think they're proud of America? Think they're proud to be here? Ralph's in Florida. Hey, Ralph, welcome aboard. You're on the Mike Gallagher Show. Hello.
5: Hi, all right. Thank you for taking that call. This is an analogy for escalators. As you can visualize an up escalator and a down escalator next to it, Trump is locally on the golden up escalator. And his staff is followed right behind him. On the adjacent one, the down escalator, are the poor Democrats fighting over one another to go up that down escalator. And it's just a joke of what they're trying to do. Every time Trump comes up with a new idea, they keep boo-booing it, and they can't come up with their own ideas.
4: Well, they're in complete chaos. If you look at who they're now nominating, terror sympathizers, Nazi sympathizers, and the party is embracing these people. They don't know what to do. They have been kind of hijacked by the far left wackos and crazies and radicals. If they had any sense at all, they'd try to moderate and get back toward the middle, but it's too late for that. We don't have to live this way. We don't have to tolerate it anymore. What are we going to do about it? 800-655-MIKE. Join us.
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1: 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Think Factor, think clearer, perform better every single day. So Los Angeles is still counting the ballots. Yep, 36 hours after the polls closed almost. They've got 62% of the votes reported. There are more than 322,000 ballots still outstanding. Spencer Pratt holds a 38,000 vote lead, and you just know that lead's going to evaporate. You know what's going to happen. Oh, the late mail-in ballots are tightening the race. And maybe this ramen lady, the Democrat, who's worried about windmills, maybe she's going to win. And Spencer Pratt will be knocked out of the race. How about Steve Hilton for governor? What's going to happen to his... this is Thursday. And they can't do better than about 60%. And you know what they're doing. You know full well what they're up to. Here was Steve Hilton last night with Laura Ingraham on Fox News Channel.
2: Appreciate that. It's insane. This election system that they've created here is just another monument to their uselessness, another version of high-speed rail. And just to really underline the point that you made about the corruption, I remember last time round, last elections we had here, I had a whistleblower that contacted me from a post office describing that there they had different buckets they were supposed to put the ballots in after they come in after election day, and they were explicitly told that it didn't just have to be a postmark that was on or before election day that qualified. If the date was handwritten, that would be okay as well. And you just think, what? It's just unbelievable. And, of course, that's why so many people don't believe the results.
1: Of course he's right. No wonder you doubt the integrity of our elections. How could you believe it? Compare Florida to California. You ought to hear what Ron DeSantis is saying about this preposterous delay in counting the ballots in California. They don't do that in Florida. They don't do that in states that have their act together. Red states count ballots. Blue states wait until they get the ballots they need in order to get the outcome they want. And look, we could have said that about 2020. If you said it though about 2020, you might get the Tina Peters treatment. You may wind up in jail. You're not allowed to doubt the outcome of an election. Not the 2020 election. Now, you could doubt the 2016 election. That one was okay. This had the California catastrophe, the California abomination, the fact that they've only counted 60% of the votes from 3 days ago, sums up everything about what Americans really feel about the election process in America. You know, pardon my language, you know damn well they don't need to wait until for days and weeks to count the ballot. This is intentional. Yasmin, can you find the clip in the archives of all the Democrats who said that the 2016 election was rigged for Donald Trump? It was under fraud. I think we also have it on the text line. It's a powerful video because it's a video that should shut down anybody who is going to refute how you're reacting to California this week. It's a powerful video that shuts down anybody who pretends that you're not allowed to question the outcome of an election. Or if you do, you might go to jail. If you question the outcome of an election, you might get debanked. You might get put on the no-fly list. You might lose your job. You might lose your reputation. You might get destroyed if you dare suggest that there's something very, very hinky, very dubious about our elections. And I used to play a clip, and this may be a good day to pull it out of the mothballs a little bit, get it out of the archives, a clip where every prominent Democrat in America said that Trump was not legitimately elected in 2016. I mean, if you haven't seen this or heard this clip, it will blow your mind because you're going to say, well, wait a minute. When anybody dared to even issue a peep about fraud or illegitimacy in 2020, they got destroyed. Why didn't all these people get destroyed? Hillary, John Lewis, Jimmy Carter, Debbie Wasserman, they all said it. They all said Trump wasn't legitimately elected. We got the receipts. We'll see if we can find it out of the archives here and turn it around for you. 800-655-MIKE. Why can't we? And again, don't get me wrong when I say why can't we be like Japan. We don't want to be like Japan. But why do we tolerate the kinds of things that Japan would never put up with? Again, it's one of the most remarkable visits you could ever make, and I urge you to do it. If you ever have a chance to go visit Tokyo, if you ever have a chance to go to Kyoto or Osaka, I urge you to go. It is a remarkable experience. It is revolutionary to see what a well-run, very highly populated industrial city looks like. It's like going to, I'm not kidding you, it's like going to Oz. The public restrooms are cleaner than the restroom in your own home, probably. The cabs are all sparkling, perfectly clean. The drivers with white gloves, when they stop on the side of the road, they take out a feather duster and they're dusting off their car because they have such pride in what they do. Not Uber. Not car services, taxi cabs. And they have it all. By the way, they have all the technology that we have over here. They've got Uber. They've got all the different, you know, accoutrements that we have here. It's just done perfectly. Not a gum wrapper on the ground. Pristine streets. You think there's potholes? Don't even dream of it. You think there's homeless people laying around on every corner? Drug addicts roaming through the streets like zombies? Don't even dream of it. Doesn't even happen. The people are friendly, caring. The food is unbelievable. The price is good. Well, just about, it's supposed to be an expensive city? Dollar does real well against the yen. It's an entirely different experience. And my question is, why do we put up with the way things are here in America? Don's in Illinois. Don, welcome to the Mike Gallagher Show. Hello.
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1: Thank you.
3: We visited our son about 10 years ago who was stationed in Japan with the Marine Corps. So we went to Tokyo and we went to Okinawa where his base was. And Japan is holding on to their ethnicity as well as their pride, and they're the most polite people you'll ever meet in the world. They are proud to be Japanese, and that's all they want. And one of the most impressive things I saw was when they were pushing our plane away from Tokyo to go to Okinawa. The whole ground crew came up, lined up at the white line, and bowed to the plane as we were pushing away.
1: That happened to me all week long, Don. It gave me chills. When I checked out of the hotel, I kid you not, and I was in a nice hotel. I mean, it wasn't a 10-star luxurious, but it was a nice upscale hotel. Now, I'm going to tell you this, and you're going to think I'm crazy. When I checked out of the hotel, the clerk from behind the counter, I had my bags, was going out to get into the cab to go to the airport. The clerk comes from around the counter, follows me out into the parking lot, into the driveway in front of the hotel. The bell guy and another manager comes out, lines up, and waves at me and bows as I'm driving away.
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0: Mike Gallagher.
1: I was very proud and very excited to find out yesterday that I made the top 10 list again of the Talkers Magazine Heavy 100 list. They consider it the, they call it the most important talk show host in the world, and I once again made the top 10. Number 9, I was very proud to be there. But if I'm such a hotshot on the Talkers Magazine talk media list, how is it that we only got 2 kids sponsored today in our Prison Fellowship Angel Tree campaign? 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I want to get to 900 by week's end. 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We've only had like 2 or 3 kids sponsored all day. $200 will send a child to a Christian summer camp, and these children happen to be sons and daughters of American prisoners. 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If you appreciate what we do here at Team Gallagher, please support our Prison Fellowship campaign. 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Wouldn't that be an incredible number? 1,000 kids getting to go to summer camps because of you? Please just go to MikeOnline.com. You'll see the counter there. It says 848 right now. And I was really hoping we'd be past 900. That means I just need 52 people to pop in $200. 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And let's not stop now. We've got a few days left. And nothing would make me happier than to get to 1,000 kids who are going to get to enjoy a week of sunshine, fellowship, great food, campfires, and the Bible. A lot of these kids are going to be saved. You're going to save a lot of kids' souls. What a remarkable chance you have to do God's work. Please go to MikeOnline.com. And we've had a little bit of a slow week, and I get it. We've done well, but come on, we can get to 900 by tomorrow, don't you think? 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And I love it if you go to MikeOnline and you see the Angel Tree information there, because you'll see the banner. You'll see the counter there, and it says 848. We're 52 kids away from hitting 900. What an achievement that would be. Let's keep it going. MikeOnline.com. MikeOnline.com. Do we have the video, guys? We got the fraud thing? All right, here it is. This is amazing. This is what you should play for anybody who gets in your face because you don't trust the outcome of an election. You're allowed to doubt the outcome of any election you want, and you shouldn't have the fear of losing your job, your career, your reputation. You shouldn't have to go to prison, because after all, in 2016, you go check out the laundry list of Democrat superstars who said that that election was rigged in favor of Donald Trump.
2: You can run the best campaign. You can even become the nominee. And you can have the election stolen from you.
3: How can you win with Russian interference, though?
4: That's a real thing.
3: That's what I'm scared about in 2020.
4: But rightly.
3: Because I think he's an illegitimate president that didn't really win. So how do you, you know, fight against that in 2020?
4: You are absolutely right.
5: He is an illegitimate president in my mind.
6: Could you be my vice presidential candidate? Folks, look, I absolutely agree.
7: Trump didn't actually win the election in 2016. He lost the election, and he was put in office because the Russians interfered.
4: Trump knows he's an illegitimate president.
8: The president-elect, although legally elected, is not legitimate.
9: I don't see this president-elect as a legitimate president.
10: You said you believe that Russia's interference altered the outcome of the election.
11: I do. We have a president who, if in fact it is proven, has been assisted by the Russians and may in fact not be a legitimate president.
12: The one thing that Trump
0: is fearful of when it comes to his being president is that finally we will see how illegitimate his victory actually was.
12: I have an objection.
13: I object to the 15 votes from the state of North Carolina.
14: I object because people are horrified.
15: He's an illegitimate president.
16: Do you believe Trump is illegitimate president?
17: What I believe is that there's no question that the outcome of this election was affected by the Russian interference.
18: There actually is a cloud of illegitimacy.
19: So that legitimacy is in question, yes.
20: So that was a very tainted election. And in that sense, it's illegitimate.
16: Why do you think the president is going to such great lengths to essentially prove that he beat you?
21: Because he knows he didn't. He knows he's an illegitimate president.
1: 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And you can get that clip on our text line. If you text the keyword fraud to 800-655-6453, just text the keyword fraud to 800-655-6453, you'll get that entire clip back. You want to know what'll really blow your mind? We played about 2 minutes. That clip that the RNC put together a few years ago, it's 10 minutes long. There is 10 minutes of nonstop election denialism by Hillary, by Debbie Wasserman Schultz, by John Lewis, by Jimmy Carter, by all the prominent Democrats in America. They went on and on about how the 2016 election was rigged. It was stolen. It was the Russians. It was cheap. And yet you try to say anything about 2020 or 2024? Unbelievable. Happy to share it with you. Text fraud to 800-655-MIKE. Coming up, four Republicans joined Democrats to block the Iran War Powers resolution. They want to put Trump on the hot seat for this and a whole lot more. We'll break it all down for you. We're just kind of getting geared up. Having a busy breaking news Thursday and still waiting for the Supreme Court hearings, decisions. Anything comes out, you'll be the first to know.
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3: ABC News, I'm Mike Dabusky. The Israeli Defense Forces now say they've taken out a top Hamas military leader in a strike on Gaza City today. Health officials there say at least seven people were killed in that strike. Ukrainian forces are continuing to batter St. Petersburg with aerial attacks, where Russia is hosting its annual forum. An oil depot near St. Petersburg has also been struck. It's the final days of Maine's Democratic primary, with former Marine Graham Plattner leading party rival to Governor Janet Mills. However, a New York Times report about Plattner's alleged mistreatment of women could hurt his chances on Tuesday. Plattner speaking at a campaign event last night.
5: Now, as every single piece of that past and journey gets dug up, litigated, and weaponized, you have my back.
3: Tuesday's winner will go up against Republican incumbent Susan Collins, who's been in the U.S. Senate for nearly 30 years. This is ABC News. An appeals court in Washington, D.C., hearing arguments from DOJ lawyers yesterday defending President Trump's White House ballroom project. Here's ABC's Alex Prochet.
6: The Department of Justice says President Trump's ballroom is necessary because of security concerns, pointing to the White House Correspondents' Dinner in an attempt to urge an appeals court panel to throw out a lower court's order that halted construction. Now, the DOJ says only Congress can block the project on the site of the now demolished east wing of the White House. But they also say they don't need congressional approval.
3: Astronauts on board the International Space Station have been given the all clear after being told to prepare for an emergency evacuation due to an air leak. And ahead of the World Cup, FIFA officials now say spectators will be allowed to bring reusable water bottles to events. The organization had banned the bottles, citing the risk of injury to players and attendees. But the move faced criticism from those who said FIFA was simply trying to increase beverage sales. Mike Dabusky, ABC News.
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1: From the wild world of D.C. politics to America's culture clash, brace yourself for the reality check you've been waiting for. 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
2: Headline of the day, about 56% of the ballots have yet to be counted in California. And of course, that's because that's how they roll in California. It's called fraud. It's called corruption. It's called a disgrace. Another ballot scandal in the state of California. Nearly 2,000 drop boxes statewide. The Democrats encouraged the ballots to come in super late. Plenty of time for fraud. You got to catch up. You got to find out how many votes you need. You know, suspend the counting. Maybe there's been a water leak in a building somewhere. You got to have the time to get the numbers just right. Remember, you don't need widespread election fraud. You just need a little bit of fraud. If you win by a sliver like Biden did, it's all you need. I saw Steve Hilton appear on Bill Hemmer's show yesterday on Fox News. And Bill Hemmer said what Hilton is talking about is the way California has changed its election laws. Shocker! You mean the Democrat-run state of California changed its election laws? You got 58 counties in California. You got 1,700 drop boxes. You got 23 million registered voters. And everyone gets a mail ballot. All because of California's changed laws. And that's the way they've been doing it in California. How long is America going to tolerate all that we tolerate? How long are we going to put up with this garbage? It's up to you and me, because there's a phrase, a book title from a colleague of mine, Hugh Hewitt, who I congratulate on making the Talkers Magazine Talk Media Heavy 100 list yesterday. It's the highly anticipated list of the 100 most important talk show hosts in America. And my colleague Hugh made number 50 on the list. He's in the top 50. And kudos to Hugh and my other colleagues as well. Salem Media was well represented on the list. People have been asking me to share some of the numbers. We talked to Michael Harrison, the publisher of Talkers Magazine, yesterday, right before the list was announced. Our friend Kevin McCullough in New York City is a great, great guy, very talented host. He made number 85 on the list. My dear friend Mark Davis out of Dallas-Fort Worth, morning host on 660 AM The Answer, he's number 82 on the list. Our buddy Joe Piscopo in New York City, morning show host on AM 970 The Answer, he's number 78 on the list. Our dear friend Jennifer Horn in Los Angeles, morning host on KRLA, she made number 60. Again, Hugh Hewitt, number 50 on the list. Larry O'Connor, our new Salem Media morning host and longtime host on WMAL in Washington, D.C., and longtime townhall.com fixture. He's number 23 on the list. And we are very honored and humbled and grateful to be number 9, the Mike Gallagher Show. Mike Gallagher is listed as number 9 on the Talkers Media Heavy 100 list. It's a great honor. And I'm very humbled by it and really, really have profound gratitude. That's the second year that we've made number 9. I've been on the list for years, but to be in the top 10, that's a very big deal. And to have Salem so well represented on the list, that's very exciting. So Hugh wrote a book years ago. If it isn't close, they can't cheat. And I think those are some of the most powerful words we should all absorb through this 2026 election year. If it isn't close, they can't cheat. You can't let it be close. You just can't. You've got to take pride in this country. In a way, the Democrats evidently don't have. Less than 1 in 5 Democrat voters said they're proud to be an American. A poll just came out. This poll was conducted asking questions about patriotism, what they thought about America. Listen to this, 18% of self-described Democrats say they feel proud to be on the list. 18%. You know what it is with Republicans? 68 said proud, and 68 plus 19 felt grateful. 89%. Vast majority of Republicans are proud of this country. The vast majority of Democrats are evidently ashamed of this country. That's astounding. And that's the difference. You know, we talk about this all the time. We're just different. You think Republicans would get away with having a Nazi sympathizer on the ballot? Do you really believe that Republicans would get away with having a terrorist sympathizer on the ballot? And they've got the audacity, they've got the nerve, they've got the arrogance to come at you if you happen to be a Trump supporter? Are you kidding me? Their party lifts up Nazi sympathizers and terrorist supporters. The guy in New Jersey was the blonde sheik's personal driver. That's who they like. You're supposed to feel guilty about liking Donald Trump? Are you kidding me? We are up against a lot as a country right now. And we got to get through this. And one way we can get through it is to vote. Look, the Democrats aren't used to losing. They don't like to lose. They fall apart when they lose. I don't like, I'm not trying to exploit this woman's emotions, but one of the mayoral candidates is a woman named Nithya Raman. I saw that Jesse Waters kept calling her Noodles. I guess it was because of her last name, Raman. You know, get it? Ramen Noodles. But anyway, she was very unhappy when it looked like the numbers weren't going her way. But she should have been reassured. Look, Nithya, there's time. There's time. They got a long way to go before the counting ends. And I'm starting to see numbers on social media that say that she may actually bump Spencer Pratt out of contention so that it's just Karen Bass and Nithya Raman. Evidently, though, she thought there might have been some handwriting on the wall because she was very emotional last night during her concession speech.
3: As you can remember, and you've had to live through it with me, and you've been so patient through all of it. Thank you. Kanan Kaveri, I hope you know that everything, every person in this room is fighting for in this campaign has been about building a city that's worthy of you. And every child in this city.
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2: There's some breaking news involving the former National Security Advisor, John Bolton. I'm always fascinated by the trajectory of people who leave the Trump administration and then turn on him with such a viciousness. Because you know so many people who've known him for years and they love the guy, and they appreciate working with him, and they always feel very loyal to him. It fascinates me how some of them just go full stone cold DEFCON 1. I guess it goes back to this whole Trump derangement syndrome thing, which I guess is an absolute real and tangible affliction. My buddy Mark Davis always says it takes smart people and makes them dumb. It takes funny people, makes them unfunny. It takes nice people, makes them mean. John Bolton struck me as a nice guy. I've interviewed him before over the years. I remember sitting at a booth somewhere with him on some event that I was at. And fun, nice guy, friendly. And he turned on Trump with a viciousness, ripping I think he liked the Iran war because he's a neocon, but he didn't like much else of the Trump administration. Well, now he might be going to prison because John Bolton is reportedly going to plead guilty to unlawfully retaining classified information while working in Trump's first administration. He was indicted, you may recall, last October on 18 counts of illegally hoarding or sending sensitive information. There's going to be a hearing held for June 26th, but the New York Post and the Daily Caller and other news organizations are reporting that he plans on pleading guilty in the classified documents case. Now, that leads me to wonder, do you think the fierce attacks on Donald Trump have anything to do with his own personal misfortune? Do you think that maybe, look, this happened while he was Trump's national security advisor. And if the reporting is true, he's pleading guilty to unlawfully retaining classified information. He illegally hoarded or sent sensitive information. And as I remember it, he was bringing stuff home. He had stuff, I think in his personal residence. He was the national security advisor. Now, you know what I'm going to say, right? How do you throw stones in that glass house? How do you rip President Trump when you very well might be facing prison time because you didn't properly retain classified information within your duties as national security advisor? Is that Trump? Do you think he blames Trump for that? Would he plead guilty if he thinks it's Trump's fault? Everything seems to be Trump's fault, right? Everything is Trump's fault. Something goes wrong, you got to blame Donald Trump. I got a lot of response yesterday to somebody I reposted on X, a fellow by the name of Mike Bales, who I'm now following. He's a military guy and just has a really provocative X account. I hope you follow me there as well, at Gallagher Show on X. I'll follow you back. Of course, I also hope you won't miss the M&M Extra podcast that Mark Davis and I do together every day. We're live with a YouTube show at noon every day Eastern, 11 Central. And then later, wherever you get your podcasts, you'll be able to catch M&M Extra. And Mark and I have a great time together. A couple of veteran talk show hosts who just chew over the issues of the day. And Mark and I talk a lot about Trump derangement syndrome. So this Mike Bales fellow writes this. He's the president of the United States, not your ex, not your personal villain, and not the cause of your misery. You don't have to support him. That's America. But if someone is simply backing the sitting president and it makes you rage, cut people off, attack families, or act like garbage, well, you are the problem. You've turned politics into a personality disorder. Nonstop outrage and toddler meltdowns online. Grow up. He won. The sky didn't fall. Pay your bills. Take care of your family. Touch grass. And move on. I like that. I like that a lot. It's a very important reminder. It's about putting things in perspective. And too many times we get so crazed, we get so unhinged, we lose all perspective. That was a post by Mike Bales, at Mike Bales on X. And again, I reposted it yesterday, so if you want to check it out, you can find it at find me at Gallagher Show on X, and I'll do my best to follow you back. I hope you followed my weight loss progress, courtesy of PhD Weight Loss, something that was a complete game changer for me. There's a moment that nobody ever talks about with weight loss. It's when it stops to work. And let's face it, the older you get, the harder it is.
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1: 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Pluto, Apple TV, Google, you name it. There are a couple. Have you been following these? A couple of high profile stabbing murders of young people. There was a story over in the UK, and if you want to weigh UK, there was apparently a beloved, popular young man who was stabbed by some guy who had some kind of a ceremonial knife. And because of the UK rules about race, and they make race a part of everything over there, and the police are actually instructed to investigate race as a part of an investigation. So so this kid gets stabbed, and in so doing, when the police show up, the guy who stabbed him claimed that the white kid who was stabbed said a racial thing that attacked him racially. It turned out apparently the whole thing was fake. The whole thing was a total bogus lie. And as the kid was dying, the police manhandled him, threw handcuffs on him. The video is horrifying to watch because this kid is saying, "I've been stabbed, I've been stabbed." And the police are completely callous. They took the word of the person of color who stabbed him. Later, of course, it turned out he was a thug, a criminal. He wound up, I think, getting many years in prison, and the kid died. But the way the police treated the victim, they made him the assailant because they claimed that he was the racist. Because, you know, being a racist is the go-to for the loony left. In North Texas, there was a 17-year-old named Austin Metcalf. He was stabbed after getting into a confrontation by another teenager named Carmelo Anthony. Now, the circumstances of this case are so convoluted because they don't want any surveillance camera video to be released. As I understand it, it was a track meet, and they had a tent, and the one school's track team was hiding under the rain in a tent, and Carmelo Anthony comes along, didn't belong there, tried to get under the tent to try to get out of the rain, and they said, "You can't be here. This is for our track team." Well, he got into it with a 17-year-old football star named Austin Metcalf. And according to witnesses, Carmelo Anthony, who happens to be black, told Austin Metcalf, who happens to be white, "Touch me, see what happens." Well, Austin Metcalf was this kind of big, physically fit football player. I guess he shoved him. And the next thing you know, Carmelo Anthony pulls out a knife and stabs him. Austin Metcalf's tragic final words as he lay dying were revealed earlier today in the courtroom. Austin said, after lifting his shirt to see that he was wounded, "I've been stabbed." He then stumbled down a few rows of the bleacher seating as his twin brother Hunter went to his side, the sibling bleeding to death in Hunter's arms. The police say that when they arrested him. He tried to run, but he didn't make it out of the stadium. The coaches stopped him. The police cuffed him, called him an alleged suspect, and he told the police, reportedly, "I'm not alleged. I did it." But now he and his lawyers are trying to claim self-defense. Do you know what's going on at this courthouse? Are you ready for this? Now, so you got a situation where I think even everybody agrees that there's some physical altercation between these two teenagers, the white kid and the black kid. The black kid takes a folding knife out of his backpack and stabs the white kid to death. There's rallies going on outside the courthouse. They're rallying for the black kid. They're rallying for the kid who the police and the authorities say stabbed the white kid to death. There's actual rallies. There are adults leading protests to defend this kid. Like somehow he is a victim. He takes out a knife in apparently a confrontation. And let's go ahead and stipulate, maybe Austin Metcalf pushed him. I'm no lawyer. I don't think the penalty for getting pushed is to get stabbed to death. And Austin Metcalf was stabbed to death, apparently from this Carmelo Anthony. And now there are hordes of people outside the courthouse saying free Carmelo. As I understand it, he didn't even spend a lot of time in prison after he was arrested. He was like on house arrest and was, as I understand it, again, this is reportedly, in his family's big, got apparently a nice, big, beautiful home, which is where he was held to home confinement, eating popcorn and steak dinners, watching TV, and laughing at the whole thing. What a system we have in America. The race hustlers and the race baiters, they are absolutely insufferable. Race is everything to them. From the UK to Texas. If a kid is on the ground with 5 stab wounds in his body, begging the police to help him, but the police suspect that he said something racially inappropriate, he's the bad guy. He's the villain in this story. If a white football player shoves a black kid and the black kid retaliates by stabbing the white kid to death, murders him, the white kid's the bad guy. He's the bad guy. He's the villain here. The black kid, he's just a victim. And go ask the people that are out there rallying on behalf of Carmelo Anthony. And these aren't just kids. These are adults. These are all the race baiters and the race hustlers. And it's racist, you know, racism, Inc. It's a whole cottage industry of people who think that they're the arbiters of all things race in America. That's what we're up against in this country. 800-655-MIKE. You want to add on to any of this? You've been following these two cases?
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0: Gallagher.
1: 17 minutes before the hour, a bunch of text messages pouring in. South Carolina says the Black Panthers are outside the Carmelo Anthony trial, and they did a GoFundMe for Carmelo Anthony. They raised up to $600,000. WTH. Washington State writes, Mike, there's a reason why the Metcalf footage hasn't been released. Yeah, why is that? Why don't they release that, the footage of the stabbing death of Austin Metcalf? And finally, the point that probably sums it up the best from South Dakota, our justice system is being destroyed in front of our eyes, along with our country. The lawyer for this Carmelo Anthony is a guy by the name of Mike Howard. Mike Howard refers to his client as Melo. I guess Melo is his nickname. Mike Howard, in his opening statements, told jurors that the white football player initiated the confrontation after a much smaller Carmelo Anthony went under Austin's team tent to get out of the rain. The lawyer said, Melo defended himself with that knife. He ran. He didn't stab again. He dropped the knife. He didn't stab anyone else. Oh, well, that's good. He only killed one kid, apparently. And according to that defense, they all, you know, just are lining up in favor of Carmelo Anthony. Gosh, I get to a point where I get so frustrated and despondent and just depressed. How'd you like to be the parent of that kid over in the UK? All the cops were worried about was who said the racial bad word. All those cops did, and they're dragging this kid along the gravel, and there's pictures of his lifeless hands.
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3: First pitch. Reimer belts it. Deep in the air, left field. Down the line. Goodbye. Home run. A walk-off home run on the first pitch for Jacob Reimer. Pitch to Ewing is laced into the right center gap. Towards the gap. Martin on the run. It's over his head, and it rolls all the way to the wall. Lugo comes around third. He scores without a throw. Ewing racing for third. He's held up with a stand-up RBI triple. Smith runs. Here's the pitch. Suero belts it. Deep in the air to left. Clark, the center fielder, ranges and looks up, and it is gone! A two-run homer to left center for Chris Suero. He demolished it! 3-2 from Wenninger to Avina. Hit on a hop right side. Sliding stop by Young to his left. Gets up to his feet. Throws to first. He is a SportsCenter top 10 highlight reel. 1-1 pitch. Hits it high and deep in the air to center. Rose goes back. Gets spun around to the track at the wall. And it's off the fence. In play at center. Reimer getting the wave around third. Schwartz heading to third. Reimer will score without a throw. The throw from center's cut off. And JT Schwartz triples and drives in a run. Brian deals the 0-2. Parada belts it in the air. High and deep to left. How far will it go? What a shot from Kevin Parada. Long gone over the left field wall. A Parada party at Maravano Stadium.
4: The righty Guzman is set. The 0-2 pitch. Swung on a miss. The Binghamton Rumble Ponies are Eastern League champions. In a magical year, Binghamton has their fourth Eastern League title in franchise history and their first in 11 years.
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3: At Maravano Stadium in downtown Binghamton, the Binghamton Rumble Ponies play game 5 of a 6-game series and game number 11 of a 12-game homestand here at Maravano Stadium. 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
0: And it's game five, which means Binghamton is going for a series victory today. They have won three consecutive games for the first time all season. We welcome you to the NYCM Insurance pregame show presented by Harding Brooks Insurance and William Orban Insurance, the triple play combination meeting your insurance needs. Matt Levine with you. Cam Manna joins us in just a moment. Our producer tonight in our WNBF studios is Derek Young. Well, Binghamton won in walk-off fashion last night again, 5-4 the final. Chris Suero hit a walk-off three-run homer down by two in the 10th inning. Binghamton has won back-to-back games in 10 innings, both in walk-off fashion. A couple of nights ago, a DeAndre Smith walk-off hit. Last night, Suero, the fireworks on a Friday night in Binghamton. Incredible call from Cam and an interview that was provided by Chris Suero down on the field after the game. One of the most authentic interviews of any player that's probably come through Binghamton, with just how authentic and true to himself he was with those responses last night. One, probably the biggest swing of the year, one of the biggest moments of the season to get to three wins in a row. Tonight, no better person to send to the mound looking for his first victory of the year, the Mets' number 8 prospect and the number 3 pitching prospect in the system. It's Jonathan Santucci making the start. He's 0-5 with a 4.30. It's his 11th start of the year, and he's coming off his first scoreless effort in his last start. He goes opposite for Redding, the left-hander Adam Seminaris, 4-4 with a 2.66 ERA. These two are a couple of the best strikeout pitchers in the Eastern League so far this year. Well, the bullpen for Binghamton was lights out again last night. Brian Matuire went 2 scoreless, faced the minimum with 3 strikeouts, up to 98 on his fastball with that devastating curve. Douglas Orellana got the win to go to 5-0. He allowed 1 earned run in the 10th inning and ended up getting the victory, has not lost a game all year. So this bullpen throughout the entire season has been great, and one of the late additions to the roster was Dan Hammer, who came from AAA Syracuse after 11 appearances with the Syracuse Mets, and he has now been with Binghamton for about, 7 appearances. He has a 1.80 ERA and already has won 3 games. We caught up with Dan Hammer, the reliever for Binghamton. You'll hear that conversation next on the WNBF Rumble Ponies Radio Network.
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0: Back on our pregame show with Rumble Ponies relief pitcher, Dan Hammer. Dan, really appreciate the time. Thank you.
8: Yeah, of course. Thanks for having me on. Absolutely.
0: You're on a really good stretch right now out of the bullpen. And last night, you just added to that. 2 perfect innings, pitching in that big spot and extras. How did you feel coming off the mound with an outing like that?
8: Yeah, it felt great. And it's always fun to throw in situations like that, you know, close game. A tight game coming into it, but it's just fun to watch these guys go in before me, and we have a ton of talent like in the bullpen. It's fun to kind of go off of that energy and come in and try to close the door. So yeah, it's a good night last night.
0: I mean, Felipe De La Cruz yesterday as well, or in this series, there's so many guys. Douglas Orellana is pitching really well right now. How do the other guys around you kind of drive you to do just as well?
8: Yeah, like I said, there's a ton of energy in that pen. We got the blowhorn going some games. A lot of Spanish guys, which is cool. I'm trying to learn a little bit there. Yeah, we just keep it loose, and when your name is called, it's go time. So we're all fighting for each other. Yeah.
9: For you specifically, your last three outings, 4 1/3 innings without allowing a hit. What's been working for you that's allowed so much success right now?
8: Yeah, I'm just trying to pound the zone. We talk a lot about count control and being in good counts. So whenever that's your main focus, it kind of makes the game a little bit easier. You don't have to overthink, really. Just try to get into good counts, and usually they get themselves out. So that's kind of what I've been working on.
9: Take us through this journey for you in the minor leagues. 5 years with the Orioles, you get Rule 5 by the Rays, a year with Double-A Montgomery last year, and then you didn't sign with the Mets until early March. Just, you know, what's this whole journey been like for you, this career?
8: Yeah, it goes quick. Trying to put myself in the shoes of, you know, a lot of guys we have on this team that are younger. Just reflecting back, there's always so much to learn from each year. So kind of just looking back on my career, it's really all about throwing strikes, really. Going out there and being in a competitive state and really just not taking it for granted, too. Just try to go out there like it's my last game I'm going to pitch. And I feel like at the end of the day, if you have that attitude, that, you know, you can sleep good at night.
9: Is that the attitude you bring out on the mound, just pound the zone and try to get these guys out?
8: Yeah, 100%. Definitely, like, coming out of the bullpen, I feel like you need to be fired up from pitch one. I've just tried to have that attitude this year, and yeah, it's been working so far.
9: Would you say you're the type of pitcher that kind of like has a killer mentality, or you don't even know what the situation is? I know everybody's different, so which type of pitcher are you?
8: Yeah, it's I'd say I try to have that killer mentality when I'm getting going in the pen, but once I get on the mound, I try to dial it back a little bit. And that seems to be working. I've gone the other way before, where I'm a little too hyped up and things don't go as well. So try to dial it back when I get out there.
9: Talking with Dan Hammer on our pregame show. Dan, take us through what free agency was like for you, and then to sign in early March with the Mets, just how that all came to be.
8: Yeah, so it was just getting ready early in the offseason because I knew I'd probably have to throw in front of some teams. So I did that and wasn't really hearing much. And fast forward to mid to late February, still not hearing anything, throwing to some high school kids because that's really all that was available. So that was fun. Just like it felt like a kid again, kind of. And then finally the Mets called, so it all worked out. But yeah, it was a lot of bullpens, a lot of live at bats, and just thankful that I'm, you know, playing affiliated ball and with the Mets right now.
9: What goes through your head when, you know, it's getting closer to the season, you're not really getting any calls, and then the relief when the Mets do sign you? What is that whole, just mentally, what is that like?
8: Yeah, it was a huge relief, and I guess just a testament to sticking with it and never giving up. You know, I knew I had the stuff to continue to keep playing. But yeah, it just comes back to showing up to the gym every day. There were days where there was literally no one else in the facility, so those were some tough days to get some training in, but I'm glad I stuck with it and gave myself a chance to play another year.
9: Started the year in Triple-A Syracuse, really good run there as well. You come here, there's a lot of fluctuation in the minor leagues. How do you deal with just bouncing back and forth between levels? What works for you mentally?
8: Yeah, I mean, a lot of that is out of my control. I was grateful to start in Syracuse and put up a good start to the year. But yeah, aside from that, it's really just about trying to pitch well no matter where you are. Just trying to log as many innings as I can, no matter where it is, and be a good teammate and try to throw up zeros at the end of the day.
9: Take us back all the way growing up in Philly. Who did you root for?
8: Yeah, the Phillies. So it's kind of ironic. I'm here with the Mets. It's just cool to play for like a big market team like the Mets. You know, the Phillies is another one that would be great. Yeah, it's exciting just, you know, for the chance to one day, you know, play in one of those stadiums and have all that energy. But yeah, I'm just happy to be back in the Northeast as well, being from Philly.
9: Did it add any juice yesterday pitching against the Phillies Double-A affiliate?
8: A little bit. There's always a little extra juice, I guess, in the back of my mind. But no, it's just cool to be pitching here in the Northeast and you know, no matter who it's against, I'm just trying to you know, put together a good show out there and go out there and have fun.
9: Last one for you, Dan. Just as a whole, when you look at the end of 2026, where do you want to be? What's your goal to end this season?
8: I mean, I haven't really put together a list of goals, really. It's just,

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3: Welcome back to Marabito Stadium on our pregame show, and we will give you the starting lineups presented by SureTemp Heating and Air. First for visiting, Redding Fightin' Phil's 24-31 record, 6 games back of Hartford in the Northeast Division. Dante Norrie leads off in center field. Arun Escobar bats second and plays third base. Brian Rincon, the shortstop, hits third. Ryland Heredia in right field is the cleanup man. Dylan Campbell is the DH, batting fifth. Eric Brito bats sixth and plays second. Bryson Ware, the first baseman, hits seventh. Jordan Disson batting eighth and doing the catching. And Cade Fergus in left field bats ninth. Norrie, Escobar, and Rincon, followed by Heredia, Campbell, and Brito, followed by Ware, Disson, Fergus. That is all with the left-hander Adam Seminaris on the mound. And for the home Binghamton Rumble Ponies, 21-34 record. They have won 3 games in a row for the first time all year. Chris Suero leads off. He's the DH. Eli Serrano, the third, bats second and center. Jose Ramos hits third in right field. Nick LaRusso, the cleanup man, is playing third base. Doing the catching, Vincent Perozzo hits fifth. Jalen Palmer hits sixth in left. Wyatt Young at shortstop, batting seventh. T.T. Bowens plays first, hits eighth. Kevin Villavicencio hits ninth at second base. Suero, Serrano, Ramos, LaRusso, Perozzo, Palmer, Young, Bowens, and Villavicencio with the left-hander. Mets number 3 pitching prospect, Jonathan Santucci, on the mound. And Santucci leads his team out of the dugout, first base side, as they take the field in Winnie the Pooh-themed jerseys today with the white pants and the blue cap for Binghamton. Powder blue jerseys across the chest. It says Baseball Town for Reading with the powder blue caps and the red train on the front, red number on the back, gray pants. So we'll talk more about the Winnie the Pooh jersey when we come back. Thanks for listening to the NYCM Insurance pregame show. First pitch, game 5 of this series, Binghamton and Reading. Coming your way next on the WNBF Rumble Ponies Radio Network.
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12: 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Saul Stern, the Miller Auto Team, Orban Insurance, Labatt, Ford Hill Country Club, ANC Heating and Air Conditioning, Traditions at the Glen, Bowman Lumber, Courtyard by Marriott, New York Army National Guard, National Baseball Hall of Fame, Marabito, Little Venice, Bally's, Excellus Blue Cross Blue Shield, and Gallagher and Baker. It's game time. Let's head out to the ballpark with play-by-play action from Matt Levine and Cam Manna on News Radio 1290.

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1: Paparabito Stadium, downtown Binghamton, game five of a six-game set, Binghamton and Reading. Jonathan Santucci begins to throw his warm-up pitches wearing the Winnie the Pooh theme jersey today. And it has Pooh, it has Piglet, and Tigger, and Eeyore, and all the pals from a show that I watched a long, long time ago and couldn't tell you much about anymore, but that's all about the information I have on it. And Santucci, he's got a lot of information on this Reading lineup. He's been very good of late, Cam, and for the Augustine Construction building box of the game, there has been a lot of talk around Jonathan Santucci these last couple of days, and rightfully so.
2: And he's pitching at his very best right now. Santucci against Portland in the series finale on Sunday. Five innings, five strikeouts. He only walked one batter. We talked to Santucci this week, and he really mentioned that he's been commanding that curveball a lot more. And for all those fans, Santucci's put-away pitch is the slider. Like most pitchers, still rely on that fastball early on in counts, but that curveball has been more prominent than the changeup of late. And he said if that curveball is working, those three pitches with the changeup is going to make him the guy that the Mets want him to be, their number three pitching prospect at the moment. So we'll see how Santucci controls things here tonight. And Binghamton looks for a series victory for the first time since the Somerset series back in the second week of April.
1: Santucci will face Dante Nori, Arun Escobar, and Brian Rincon in the first inning. And Santucci pitching for the first time since last Sunday against Portland. Nori steps in, hitting 248, and here we go. First pitch swung on and missed on a fastball, and we are underway at 6:10 at Maramido Stadium. Game 5 of this series, game 11 of a 12-game homestand. It is 73 degrees at first pitch. 0-1 pitch coming from Santucci. Outside corner, called strike on a fastball, quickly 0-2. Nori has two homers and 20 RBIs. Santucci's the Mets' number 8 prospect, number 3 pitching prospect, second-round pick out of Duke in 2024. The 0-2 coming. Chopped right back to the mound slowly. Santucci charges, fields, throws the first low, but it is caught by T.T. Bowens, and that is out number 1 on 3 pitches, and Santucci went with the slider there. Two fastballs and a slider, and he retires Nori on 3 pitches to open up the ballgame. Brings up Arun Escobar as we give you the defensive alignment behind Jonathan Santucci. He is throwing to Vincent Perozzo. Bowens plays first. And here comes the first pitch to Escobar. Outside on a slider. Ball one. Kevin Villavicencio plays second tonight. Nick LaRusso at third. Wyatt Young the shortstop. Left to right in the outfield is Jalen Palmer. Eli Serrano the third. And Jose Ramos. 23-year-old Santucci deals 1-0 pitch. That's skied in the air deep down the right field. And the right fielder Ramos drifting to his left and on the track makes the catch just in front of the fence for the second out. Two up, two down for Jonathan Santucci. Brian Rincon steps in, hitting 263, 9 homers, and the first pitch down and inside on a curveball, and the count is ball one and no strikes. So Santucci threw 5 scoreless innings against Portland on Sunday. Over 2 starts against the Sea Dogs last week, 9 2/3 innings, 12 strikeouts, only 2 earned runs. He had 5 strikeouts over the 5 scoreless and only 1 walk on Sunday. He deals. Fastball in the inside corner, painting the corners so far with that heater, and that is strike one. Bench coach Marty Malloy coaches third base. Position coach Nur Luis Martinez coaches first for Reading. 1-1 pitch. It's outside, and the count goes to 2 balls and a strike. Kaz Cousins is calling balls and strikes behind the plate. Tyler Whitty's the first base umpire, and Drew Bofelli, the crew chief, is the third base umpire. 2-1 on Rincon, and Santucci deals out of the windup. Swung on and missed. Nasty slider. Oof. Coming in at 91 miles an hour, in on the hands of Rincon, the righty.
2: That pitch, how it slices in on righties. And it seems like this year, you can tell early on in Santucci's starts how that slider's commanding. That whip was hard to touch on the inner half.
1: Here comes his 10th pitch of the first, looking to go 1-2-3. 2-2. Tapped foul, and that caught a piece of Perozzo in the leg, and still 2-2. Perozzo jumping up and down to shake it out. Santucci's allowed two earned runs or fewer in seven of his 10 starts. 2-2. Down low on a fastball. Count goes full. So despite being 0-5 and having a 4.30 ERA, two earned runs or less in seven of 10 starts, that's a good run. Over the course of a season, that would turn out to be good. 3-2. Chopped foul on a slider into the dugout third base side, and we'll do it again. Went through a stretch where he lost four consecutive games from April 14th to May 3rd. And that was when the Rumble Ponies just weren't scoring. Lost 3-1. Here's the pitch. Called strike three at the knees. Breaking ball from Santucci. Dropped in the curveball, and he threw it 86 miles an hour. Santucci picks up his first strikeout, and a 1-2-3 first inning for the lefty. It's Reading nothing, and Binghamton coming up to bat next on the WNBF Rumble Ponies Radio Network.
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4: Binghamton Rumble Ponies.

0: half of the first inning at Morabito Stadium, no score. Chris Suero leads off against the left-hander. Adam Seminaris making the start for Reading. He is 4-4, a 2.66. First pitch, Suero strokes it into the gap right center field. It is over the right fielder Heredia's head, and it rolls to the wall. Suero heading for second base, gets there standing up, and Chris Suero, who hit a walk-off three-run homer to end last night's game, hits a double on the first pitch of tonight's game in the first inning. He's got two extra base hits in his last two plate appearances, one to end last night, one to start tonight. That's three extra base hits his last two games, and Suero starting to heat up big time, has a leadoff double in the home half of the first.
1: And Chris Suero, we know his pull power. You guys all saw that last night, but Suero can go the other way very well. And he's coming into his own, not just at the plate, but understanding his ability to be a good leadoff hitter.
0: Eli Serrano the third in the box. And they flash over at second base. Pickoff try. Suero's just back in safely ahead of the tag from Rincon, the shortstop. Serrano's hitting 190 with three homers and 20 RBIs. Suero's average has now gotten above 200 again. He's at 201. He's 7-for-20 this series with three extra base hits. Seminaris out of the stretch deals. First pitch to Serrano is fouled off on a breaking ball. It's nothing and one. Seminaris is 27 years old. He has gone at least five innings in four straight starts. And coming off a start in which he tied his career high with 10 strikeouts against Harrisburg last Saturday. Suero a big lead off of second. The 0-1 outside on a slider, and the count is a ball and a strike. Took the loss, though. Allowed four runs and three earned over five. Struck out 10, only walked two. Matched the career high, like we said, in strikeouts. First time he did that since 2022. 1-1, a big lead, and he goes, and the pitch is outside. Throw down is picked, and tag from the third baseman, and it's not in time. Escobar put the tag on Suero, who dives into third base safely with a stolen base, and he adds to his team lead. He now has 17 swipes this season.
1: Suero has shown, too, and in a lot of ways, he's better at stealing third base because his ability to look at Seminaris, see his pacing, how many times he's been looking over to second base. Suero's jump, he was halfway between second and third before Seminaris threw. Suero did just chop the feet.
0: Infield in, nobody out in the first. 2-1, way outside on a changeup, and the count is three balls and a strike. Suero had four stolen bases in a game in this homestand, tied the franchise record for Binghamton. 3-1 pitch coming. Seminaris deals. Hit in the air, deep to left field by Serrano. Fergus goes back, gets onto the track, makes the catch. Suero jogs on in. He will score, no throw. It's a sacrifice fly for Eli Serrano the third. Chris Suero doubled and stole third base to set that up, and Binghamton has a 1-0 lead, two batters in to the bottom of the first inning.
1: That's one special way to begin an inning. Your leadoff hitter in Suero double, steals a base, and then Serrano doing a job. His approach changes with Suero 90 feet away and gets a ball lifted.
0: The combo of power and speed for Suero and Serrano doing the job. Here's Jose Ramos with one out. First pitch is chopped to the third baseman. It's gloved by Escobar. Throws across low, but playable for Ware, and that's in time. Nice play from Arun Escobar, who shakes out his arm. Just getting himself activated, it looks like. And that is out number two.
1: The one thing that Adam Seminaris will show tonight is he's not going to walk at anybody. No more than two walks in any outing, so he's going to command the zone. We'll see if the Binghamton hitters continue to jump on early pitches.
0: Nick LaRusso steps in. First pitch inside, ball one. 201 average, eight homers, 21 RBIs for LaRusso. And you're right, Cam, just 13 walks on the year for Seminaris in 10 starts. He has 60 punch-outs to just the 13 free passes. 1-0 pitch from the lefty. It's low, and the count is 1-1, or 2-0. Seminaris signed with Philadelphia in November as a minor league free agent, so he got to sign early in the offseason, and it's his first year with the Phillies. He deals. Tapped foul, and the count is 2-1. Comes into tonight third in the ERA in the Eastern League, third in strikeouts, and seventh in whip so far this year. Was with the Mariners last year in Double-A Arkansas. Prior to that, was in the Brewers organization with Biloxi. 2-1 pitch, ripped by LaRusso down the left field line and foul. And the count is 2 balls and 2 strikes. Seminaris was originally a fifth-round draft pick in 2020 when the draft was shortened to just 5 rounds by the Los Angeles Angels out of Long Beach State. So at least 4 different organizations for Seminaris. Ready for the 2-2 pitch. 1-0 ponies in the first. Here it is. Grounded foul by LaRusso, third base side. Still 2-2. He was in the Hunter Renfro trade, which sent Renfro from the Brewers to the Angels and sent Seminaris and a couple others over to Milwaukee. That was in 2022. Two-two pitch coming. Swung on and missed, strike three. Wicked curveball, and LaRusso goes down swinging. Double and stolen base for Suero sets up Serrano's sacrifice fly, and the Rumble Ponies have a 1-0 lead after one at Mirabito Stadium on the WNBF Rumble Ponies Radio Network.
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0: Welcome back to Binghamton, where the Rumble Ponies have a 1-0 lead on Eli Serrano's sack fly in the first inning. And we move to the second. It was Serrano's 21st RBI. First pitch from Santucci to Rylan Heredia is swung on and missed, and it's 0-1. That was the slider from Santucci, who had a 1-2-3 first on 13 pitches, including a strikeout. He'll face 4-5-6 in this second frame, Heredia, Campbell, and Brito. Heredia is hitting 269, and the pitch. Grounded, left side. Gloved by LaRusso on a couple hops. Throws to first, and Bowens holds the bag on the high throw. And that is out number one. Nice play by LaRusso on that hard hit ground ball that had a couple of hops to him, and he played the short hop. One out here in the second for Dylan Campbell. Santucci's retired the first 4 batters. In his last start, in which he went 5 scoreless frames, he allowed 2 hits in the first inning. First pitch to Campbell is outside, ball one. After that, he did not allow another hit until there were 2 outs in the 5th inning. Only allowed 3 hits over the 5 scoreless. Into the windup and the 1-0 pitch. Swung on and missed. Slider down and inside. It's 1-1. New York Mets podcast host of the podcast that's called Clubhouse Pass Andy Martino came up to Binghamton earlier this series. When was that? Thursday?
1: Thursday.
0: That feels so long ago already.
1: It does.
0: But filmed a full long-form podcast episode with Santucci. 1-1 coming. Drill down the right field line, and it slices foul out of play. Still, or now the count goes to 1-2. If you haven't checked it out, please do. It's on the Mets YouTube channel and on social media. 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A good look into Santucci's arsenal, what he's looking to do on the mound, his background, his interests. Here comes the 1-2 from the lefty. Swung on and missed, strike three. Got him on that curveball. It was picked out of the dirt by Perozzo, and he tags out Campbell for the strikeout. Second strikeout for Jonathan Santucci, both on the curveball, and he's retired five straight to begin his day. Now, the curveball comes in so hard, he's trying to throw it harder. Slider is really his put-away pitch and his go-to, but the curveball, he's got two strikeouts off today. First pitch to Eric Brito is a fastball in the outer half, strike one. You don't see a curveball that comes in at 85 miles an hour too often, but Santucci's does. Has a little bit more 12-6 action than his slider. The 0-1 pitch. Brito taps it softly up the first baseline. Bowens charges, fields it, underhands to Santucci, who reaches out with his right foot, steps on the bag just in time, side retired. Jonathan Santucci with an 8-pitch second inning. He has thrown just 21 pitches and 6 up, 6 down with 2 Ks. Santucci threw 2 perfect frames. We go to the bottom of the second in Binghamton, and 1-0 Rumble Ponies lead on the WNBF Rumble Ponies Radio Network.
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0: How about Jonathan Santucci as we welcome you back to Marabito Stadium? 6 up, 6 down on 21 pitches, 15 strikes, 16 strikes rather, so just 5 pitches out of the zone. Vincent Perozzo leads off second inning, and first pitch is swung on and missed for strike number one. Perozzo's hitting .236, 2 homers, 10 RBIs. Perozzo, Palmer, and Young do up ahead 1-0 against Adam Seminaris and the 27-year-old deals. Inside corner just missed on a changeup. It's 1-1. So Seminaris started his career with the Angels a couple years there, traded to the Brewers, and signed with the Mariners, and signed with the Phillies. 1-1, Perozzo grounds it foul, first base side. Into the first base coaching box where Jake Hager picks it up. Hager is the assistant hitting coach and infield coach for the Rumble Ponies. His first year coaching. Last played in Major League Baseball just a couple years ago. Played with the Mets for a little bit, as well as the Diamondbacks. 1-2 pitch coming from Seminar as Perozzo drills it in the air right center field. This is a no-doubter. It is long, long gone into the Rumble Ponies bullpen in right center. A hanging curveball, and Vincent Perozzo destroys it. A solo home run for Perozzo. That's his third double-A shot, and he got all of that one. Puts the Rumble Ponies ahead 2-0 in the second inning. Hammered it 104 off the bat. And the distance we're getting says 367, but there's no way that's correct. It cleared the 375 foot mark to the left of it and beyond the billboard as well.
1: It went over the M&T Bank billboard.
0: Here's Jalen Palmer, first pitch, hit the opposite way on a line. Heredia charges, reaches out, and he makes the shoestring catch. A line out to the right fielder, Heredia, and that is out number one in the second.
1: That was crushed from Perozzo, who's seeing the ball very well right now. And Matt, off the bat, it looked like it was going to be a no-doubter, but then you looked over at Nori, the center fielder, and he stopped running after three steps, and that ball traveled past the bullpen.
0: It was in between the 375 foot mark and the batter's eye over the higher billboard. Here's Wyatt Young. First pitch is drilled in the air to right field, pretty deep. Heredia goes back, reaches out, it's over his head, and it one hops the wall. Pinballs towards right center field. Young stops at second base. Heredia's throw is not in time, and Young has himself a leadoff or a stand-up double here with one out in the second inning. That's two extra base hits for Binghamton here in this second frame against Adam Seminaris.
1: Wyatt got a pitch middle in, roped it, and that skipped so high off the top of the wall, it was almost a ground rule double. And Wyatt was also one of the heroes last night. He set up Suero for the three-run shot. He had the crucial single to give Suero the chance to walk it off.
0: T.T. Bowens bats with one out and a man on second base. First pitch to the righty batter. Curveball away for ball one. 2-0 Rumble Ponies, and threatening still against Seminaris as the Binghamton Rumble Ponies go for the series win and their fourth straight win. Already on their longest win streak of the year at 3. Young at second. 1-0 pitch. Bowens swings and misses. It's 1-1. Bowens homered in this homestand on this series. 4 RBIs as well this year. And Young, with that single yesterday, allowed Suero to come up as the winning run and hit the three-run homer to walk it off. 1-1 pitch on the outside corner with a breaking ball. It's 1-2. Perozzo has shown his power. It's a huge tool for him. He can hit him a long way. 1-2 coming, but first Seminaris and fakes the throw to second base and will not make the throw. It's still 1-2 on Bowens. 17th double-A game for Perozzo, and he has homered 3 times. With 4 doubles, he has 7 extra base hits in 17 games. 11 runs batted in. 1-2 pitch inside on a heater. 2 balls and 2 strikes. Kevin Villavicencio waits on deck. 1 out in the frame. 2-0 Binghamton. Young at second. 2-2 to Bowens. Outside on a changeup, and the count runs full. Seminaris having to work. And will throw his 25th pitch of his night here in the second inning with 1 out. Meanwhile, Santucci has gone through 2 innings. 1-2-3 on 21 pitches. Young dancing around on his lead. 3-2. At the knee, strike 3 called on a changeup. Bowens goes down looking. It's the second strikeout for Seminaris, and now 2 outs here in the second with Young on second base. Kevin Villavicencio steps in. Second game of the year was the other day at Double A. He's 4-for-9 through 2 games so far. Has a multi-hit game in each of his first 2 with a run scored. Here comes the pitch. Swung on and missed on a breaking ball, and the count is nothing and one. Villavicencio came up to double A with Marco Vargas going back on the IL. And our thoughts and prayers are still with DeAndre Smith after he went and placed down a bunt last night and bunted it foul square into his face. Was removed from the game. Blood was pouring out onto the field. Got a message from DeAndre today that he is okay and that it could have been a lot worse. So that is good news. 0-1 pitch coming to Villavicencio. He chops it to the shortstop, Rincon, who fields it. Shuffles and throws to first in time. Inning over. Vincent Perozzo drills a leadoff homer. His third double-A home run. And Binghamton has a 2-0 lead after two on the WNBF Rumble Ponies Radio Network.
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1: Vincent Perozzo goes yard for Binghamton, his third blast in his 17th double-A game, and the Ponies are up top 2-0 near the top of the third inning. Saturday night baseball, and Jonathan Santucci, he has retired the first six he's faced. He'll face Bryson Ware, Jordan Disson, and Cade Fergus, 7-8-9 for Reading. Santucci, the lefty, his first pitch, in there for a strike on the fastball. 21 pitches for Santucci. He has commanded the zone with ease. 17 have been strikes so far tonight. His 0-1 pitch, grounded foul third base side from Ware, count 0-2. With a win tonight, Binghamton can capture their first series victory since the second week of April. That was at home against Somerset. Ware hitting 260 with nine homers. The 0-2 from Santucci. It's a slider in the dirt. One ball, two strikes. Ware 3-for-10 in the series, a home run in the opening game, and a double as well. Jonathan Santucci, Mets' number three pitching prospect, toes the rubber left side. Here's his 1-2. Breaking ball right back at Santucci on a hop. Sprints to first, underhand flip, and it's in time for the first down. Seven straight retired for Santucci, and Jordan Disson, the backstop, will step in. Santucci drafted by the Mets second round back in 2024 at a Duke. That number eight prospect for the Mets, number three pitching prospect, and of late has been dominant. Two earned runs over his last 9 2/3 innings pitched. That's been two starts. First pitch to Disson, the righty, is an inside fastball for ball one. Disson hitting 191. Did not play last night, 0-for-4 in the series. Has a tall righty stance. 1-0 pitch, way outside, another heater. Count 2-0. Santucci mentioned that when he's at his best, he's attacking early, and when he needs a pitch for a strike, it's the slider. We'll see on a 2-0 where he goes. It's the slider, and it's a called strike on the outer half right on cue. A lot of pitchers will say the fastball is their get me over pitch. Even a changeup at times, but Santucci, his slider is his most confident and dominant pitch. His 2-1 to Disson, swing and a miss, four seam on the inner half, count 2-2. Santucci has a even keel vibe on the mound, but when he wants to bring the energy after a big inning, he will. Poised to start tonight, his 2-2. Slider is in the dirt and block from Perozzo. Count is full. Binghamton back-to-back nights. Walk-off wins in 10 innings. Chris Suero, a three-run shot to win it last night in the 10th with Binghamton down by two. Night prior, they win it 2-1 on a DeAndre Smith RBI single. Full count with one down. Pitch to Disson. And he chops it foul in the box left side. Binghamton still 9 games back at a first in the final 14, but they have come out striking here in June. Disson, the 24-year-old, 3-2 his way. Is a ground ball hard left side. Young gobbles at short. Throw to first is in time, and there's two down. 2-0 Binghamton, top of the third inning from Rabideau Stadium against the Reading Fighting Phils, AA affiliate of the Philadelphia Phillies. Here's Cade Fergus, the left fielder. 1-for-10 in the series. And Dante Norrie, top of the order on deck. Santucci, glove at the face, 32 pitches. Has retired 8 straight as Fergus shows bunt, pulls back. It's a slider for a strike at the belt. Santucci has not allowed a run. Over now his what could span 8 total innings to his last start. 0-1 pitch, hard ground ball, glove from LaRusso at third. Long throw to first, it's in time. Backhanded sliding grab from Nick LaRusso. And Jonathan Santucci has retired 9 straight and has faced the minimum through the first 3. Bottom of the third coming up, Binghamton leads 2-0 on the WNBF Rumble Ponies Radio Network.
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1: Home half of the third inning and a 2-0 Binghamton lead. And here's the man of the hour, Chris Suero, stepping in. And Adam Seminara is the lefty. First pitch, Suero skies it. Shallow left field. Shortstop Rincon is back in left center and makes the catch for the first down. Retires Chris Suero, who is now 7-for-21 in the series. Doubled to lead off the game with a stolen base, later scored. And here's Eli Serrano, who had a sacrifice fly in his first AB. Jose Ramos to follow, 1-2-3 for the Ponies. Serrano hitting 190, three homers, 21 RBIs. Seminara's first pitch, slider called strike on the outer half. Seminara's third in the Eastern League with a 2.6 ERA entering tonight. Toes the rubber left side, his 0-1. Serrano ropes it to center field. It's a base hit. One hops to Nori in center, and Eli Serrano sacrifice fly on a single in his first two ABs, and it's a one-out base runner for Binghamton. Hit 108 off the bat for Serrano right up the middle. Serrano has a home run in this series and hoping to get himself going in June. Jose Ramos, the righty, 0-1 tonight. Grounded out to third at Escobar back in the first inning. Seminara's looks at Serrano. First pitch. Misses outside on a slider. Seminara's also third in the Eastern League, 60 punch outs. And seventh in whip at 1.2. Here's his 32nd pitch to Ramos. It's inside on a changeup. Two balls, no strikes. Ramos hitting 192, eight homers. That's a tied team lead with Chris Suero and Nick LaRusso. And 30 RBIs for Ramos. Serrano off first with one down. 2-0. Fastball called strike at the knees. Cass Cousins calls balls and strikes. Tyler Whitty at first. And Drew Bofelli, the crew chief, at third. Middle infield pinch for Redding. 2-0 Binghamton lead. 2-1. Ramos grounds one foul down the third base line. Binghamton can win the series tonight, take their first series since that second week of April against Somerset, and then they'll hit the road to play Somerset for their final road trip of the first half. Week after, they'll head back to Marabito Stadium to close out the first half against New Hampshire. New Hampshire and Somerset in control of the top three spots in the Northeast Division. 2-2 to Ramos. Ramos drills at center field, sends Nori back, but he makes the catch, moving three steps to his right, sends Serrano back to first base, and there's two outs in the frame. Suero pops out, Serrano singles, Ramos a line out, and Nick LaRusso steps in with two down. Vincent Perozzo had the homer for Binghamton. Back in the second inning, it was a solo shot, and that gave them the 2-0 lead. Nicky Lowe hitting an even 200 with eight homers as Serrano off first base. Seminara's the pitch. Fastball off the plate, 1-0. LaRusso had a strong road trip for Binghamton, hoping to get back on track. Has done of late. Tallying two hits over his last four appearances. 3-for-14 in this series. 1-0, slider inside, 2-0. Seminara's on Saturday, struck out 10 against Harrisburg. Just two punch-outs so far tonight. Just under 40 pitches for the left-hander. Fifth-round pick back in 2020 to the Angels. 2-0, breaking ball in there for a strike. Signed by the Phillies as a minor league free agent, November 18th of 2025. Serrano a three-step lead. Ware holds him on, and Seminara's looks that way. 2-1 pitch to LaRusso. He skies it. Deep left field. Fergus is back. Watch it fly. Welcome back, Nick LaRusso. His ninth home run of the year. It was only a matter of time for Nicky Lowe. Onto the train tracks in left center. Leads the team in homers and leads Binghamton to a 4-0 lead here in the bottom of the third inning.
0: Since the start of the Richmond series, May 19th, LaRusso now has five home runs since then. went on a bit of a homer drought. And he needed that one, and I'm sure that feels great.
1: Nick LaRusso got his pitch, hanging breaking ball, and crushed it. He had 6 home runs on the road trip, over 14 hits. First pitch to Vincent Perozzo, the lefty, is a called strike.
0: On this homestand, a 10-game homestand, well, this is the 11th game of it, he was 3-for-32 prior to that.
1: 0-1 to Perozzo, change up away, count 1-1.
0: With just 2 runs batted in.
1: 9 RBIs on that road trip. And in Richmond, it seemed like every pitch he swung at was a homer. 1-1 to Perozzo, out in front on a slider, count 1-2. But LaRusso, back to his ways. The 25-year-old team lead, 9 homers, and that one crushed to left field. 4-0 Binghamton in bottom 3. Perozzo steps out. He had the solo shot in the 2nd. Seminaris rocks and deals on the 1-2. Cut on and missed. Slider away, his 3rd punch out, and it ends the bottom of the 3rd. But 2 hits and 2 runs for Binghamton. Nick LaRusso, his 9th of the year, a 2-run shot. And the Ponies lead by 4 into the 4th on the WNBF Rumble Ponies Radio Network.
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0: It's been the home runs tonight for Binghamton. Vincent Perozzo had a solo shot in the second. Nick LaRusso, a two-run blast in the third. And Binghamton leads 4-0 here in Game 5 of 6 against the Reading Fightin' Phils. With Matt Levine, Cam Manna with you in the William Orban broadcast booth. Jonathan Santucci has faced the minimum through three. Here's the top of the order, the lefty in Dante Norrie. Santucci, the southpaw, rocks and deals in the first pitch, and it's cut on and missed on a slider. 35 pitches for Santucci. Has pounded the zone. 25 strikes. Norrie grounded out to Santucci to lead off the game. 0-1 is fouled straight back off the netting. Norrie hitting 247. Two homers and 20 RBIs for the center fielder. Phillies' number 5 prospect going up against the Mets' number 8 prospect and their number 3 pitching prospect. Can Santucci make it 10 straight? Here's the 0-2. Hard ground ball, LaRusso backhands at third. Long throw to first, it's in time. Second time LaRusso is dazzled at the hot corner after his two-run shot. And there's one down in the fourth. Jonathan Santucci made it very clear his last two starts, both against Portland, to begin this homestand were his best. And it is rolling over into June against Reading. Here's the third baseman, Arun Escobar, batting right. First offering is inside on a slider. Escobar, the Phillies' number 4 prospect, third-ranked position prospect. One out. Breaking ball inner half. It missed. Count 2-0. Escobar, 21 years old. Last year, across all three levels, Clearwater, High A, Jersey Shore, and Reading, hit 270 with 15 homers. 2-0 pitch, way outside. This year, hitting 221, 4 bombs, and 27 RBIs. Escobar steps out. Santucci kicks some dirt around the front of the rubber and toes that left foot. He'll set from the windup. 3-0 with one down, nobody on. The pitch, it is low on the fastball, and after the first 10 retired, Santucci surrenders a walk to Escobar with one down. Brian Rincon will step in. 4-0 Ponies lead at the top of the fourth. Santucci is not allowed a hit. That's the first walk. Rincon, the shortstop. Top 30 prospect for the Phillies. 3-for-12 in the series with 2 RBIs. And he had a home run last night. The switch hitter batting right. First pitch. Fastball misses on the outer half. 94 from Santucci. So after five straight balls for Santucci, could go back to the slider here as his comfortable pitch, 1-0. Inside on the four seam, count 2-0. Surprised he's not gone to that slider over the last couple of pitches. In the third inning, when he went down 2-0 in a count, he used the slider for his get-me-over pitch. Rincon hitting 261, the 2-0 his way. Fastball called, strike. Perozzo looked for a snap throw to first, but bobbled the transfer. Escobar, 14 stolen bases off first base. T.T. Bowens holds him on. 2-1 count with one down. Santucci's pitch. Slider, swing and a miss. Beautiful on the inner half, and to a knee went Rincon. Winnie the Pooh night for Binghamton in their Winnie the Pooh jerseys. It's a light blue with some green around the tops to signal the trees. And then the orange numbering. 2-2 pitch. Swing and a miss. Four seam at 90 miles per hour. And it's the third punch out for Santucci. Actually, the slider there from Santucci has used the curveball for a strikeout back in the second, and in the fourth, went with the slider. Now his slider is so fast at times, up to 90 miles per hour, that it will register as a four-seam on the scoreboard.
1: Crazy. That's how firm it is.
0: Ryland Heredia steps in. First pitch fastball. That's at 93. It's inside, 1-0. Heredia grounded out to third base back in the second. Runner on here for Redding. It's Escobar off first. 1-0. Slow roller and off the foot of Heredia. Count is 1-1. That dribbled all the way to LaRusso at third base.
1: Gotta love the way that Santucci attacked after the walk. Didn't let things unravel and immediately responded to get the next batter. That's a big step forward.
0: Much different than what we saw from Santucci to begin the year. Escobar leans off first. The 1-1. Cut on and missed and foul tipped on the slider. Count is 1-2. Santucci to begin the year had two outings through his first four with at least three earned runs. And he walked 11 through his first four outings. 1-2 count with two down. Santucci looks to get through four. The pitch, fastball, outside corner, strike three. 95 on the gun for Santucci. His fourth punch out. Back-to-back K's. And he gets through four with just one base runner, no hits, and no runs allowed. We head to bottom four, and it's a 4-0 Binghamton lead on the WNBF Rumble Ponies Radio Network.
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0: From the William Orr Band broadcast booth from Mirabito Stadium with Matt Levine, Cam Manna with you. Bottom of the fourth inning and a 4-0 Binghamton lead. Hoping for their first series victory with a win tonight since the second week of April. Today is June 6th. Jalen Palmer.

0: Perozzo a solo homer in the second. Gives Binghamton the 4-0 lead. Seminaris, 47th pitch coming up for the southpaw. The 1-2, way outside. Seminaris, over his last four outings, has gone at least five innings. Went six, two outings back against Portland. And had the career-high 10 strikeouts last week against Harrisburg. His 2-2 to Palmer. Hard ground ball, but right at Brito, the second baseman. And he'll fire to first for the first down. Wyatt Young, T.T. Bowens to follow for Binghamton. 6-7-8 in their order. Young got a first pitch inside fastball in his first AP and hit a double off the right field wall. There were thunderstorms expected in the forecast, but that sun is now fully peaked out in the infield. First pitch to Young. Ground ball right side. First baseman Benelis is there, and then under his glove and into right field. Young takes a big turn. He's back to first base. And Alex Benelis checks in and makes an E3 ground ball that was right at him and skipped under his glove. So that's the substitution. Benelis playing first base, and Wyatt Young is on with one down.
1: Just didn't stay down long enough on it. Always growing up, coaches would say work from the ground up. But Benelis had his glove just a tad off the ground, and the ball rolled right under him.
0: And reading this series, they've made a whole bunch of errors. Escobar, the third baseman, had two nights back. First pitch to T.T. Bowens is a slider in there for a strike. Bowens struck out back in the second, hitting 118. He homered in this series back on Wednesday.
1: Sixth error for the defense for Redding in five games.
0: And they trail in the series 3-1. 0-1 pitch. Bowens out in front on a changeup, leaning on that front foot. It's no balls, two strikes. Young has reached base for the second time. He's off first. Binghamton leading 4-0 on this Saturday night. Bottom of the fourth inning. Seminaris, glove at the belt from the stretch, 0-2. It is low and blocked on a changeup. Skips up the third base line, but nobody moving, and Disson throws it to the first base dugout. Binghamton has used the mix of the long ball and solid pitching in this series. Bryce Conley went seven innings last night for Binghamton. Longest start of the year for a Rumble Ponies pitcher, and the bullpen again was lights out. Young going, the 1-2, cut on and miss. Disson the throw to second base, Young the slide. It's not in time. Feet first slide, he's in there safely with the stolen base. Seventh stolen base of the year for Wyatt Young, and with two down, runner in scoring position for Kevin Villavicencio. A lot of off-speeds in that AB from Seminaris to Bowens. He was out in front again on another breaking ball. Fourth punch out for the lefty. And Villavicencio, the righty, with an RBI chance. First pitch. Villavicencio flies it foul down the first base line. Four for nine is Villavicencio over his first two games for Binghamton. Multi-hit games for the 22-year-old. Young off second base, and a pick over from Seminaris, no throw, and he'll take the rosin bag and step off the mound. Last year for Villavicencio, 83 games for St. Lucie and four for High A Brooklyn, hit .228 over those 87 games. Two down, the 0-1. Almost clips him, gets to the backstop, past Disson on a slider, and Young advances to third base on the wild pitch. So Young a stolen base, a wild pitch. He's off third, and the Ponies a chance to make it a 5-0 lead here in the fourth. Villavicencio looking for his first RBI this year with Binghamton.

0: Played two games with the Ponies. August 31st, September 2nd of 2023. Seminars, the 1-1. Curveball inside. Two balls, one strike. Signed with the Mets as an international free agent when he was 17 years old back in 2021. Fifty-seventh pitch for the lefty Seminaris. Here's the 2-1. Inside on a changeup, and the count is 3-1. Binghamton two nights back, they were 2-for-9 with runners in scoring position. Ponies were much better last night. Left 6 on base, able to score 3 with 9 runners on. 3-1. It's inside and missed. And Villavicencio will head down to first base. First and third, and it's the top of the order with Chris Suero. Suero doubled in the first and scored, used the stolen base. And then back in the third inning, popped out. Walk-off hero last night was Suero. 3-run shot in the 10th inning when they were down 4-2. First pitch. Breaking ball is outside. Count is 1-0.
1: Tried to backdoor that breaking ball, but didn't get it enough on the plate.
0: Curveball there from Seminaris. Wyatt Young off third. Kevin Villavicencio off first. Bottom four and a 4-0 lead for Binghamton. 1-0. Slider is low. It's 2-0 to Suero. Action in the Reading bullpen. 60 pitches now for Seminaris. Trying to weather the storm. Suero, 8 home runs. Now second on the squad behind Nick LaRusso. 2-0 pitch. Fastball up and in. It missed. 3-0. And Seminaris has lost the zone. Question here for Suero. Do you give him the take sign fully or let him unload?
1: Gotta let him go, right? 2 outs. The way he's been swinging it.
0: 32 hits on the air for Suero. 3-0. Ooh. Fastball in there for a strike. That was middle in. Good spot. Suero had the take sign. 5 hits for the Ponies tonight. Young reached on an E3. He's off third base. Villavicencio walked. He's off first. Seminaris 3-1. Suero does not budge at an inside slider. It's ball 4. Base is juiced for Eli Serrano. No movement from the Reading dugout just yet. 63 pitches for Adam Seminaris. And he has walked 2 consecutive batters. Serrano sacrificed fly in the first. Singled back in the third. And now a mound visit from the pitching coach and Brad Bergeson. Solid crowd on tap once again. Last night was maybe the best crowd and atmosphere of the season. Binghamton was down 4-2 in the bottom of the 10th inning and won it on Suero's blast. And the thunderstorms have held off. Sun is out here from Binghamton on this Saturday night. Lights have not come on yet from Marabito Stadium.
1: Tarp was on the field for about 3 hours prior to the game, but it never rained.
0: Eli Serrano steps in. Every base occupied for Binghamton. They have matched 3 grand slams on the year. Serrano with 3 homers. First pitch pops it up high in the air. In the infield left side. Escobar at third base. Rincon the shortstop calls him off and makes the catch just on the infield grass for out number 3. So Binghamton, they strand the bases loaded on no hits, and they still hold a 4-0 lead after 4. Fifth inning coming up on the WNBF Rumble Ponies Radio Network.
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1: Nick LaRusso has a two-run home run today, which made it 4-0 Rumble Ponies back in the third inning, and the Rumble Ponies still lead 4-0 into the fifth inning. Dylan Campbell leads off against the left-hander Jonathan Santucci. The first pitch is outside for ball one. Santucci has thrown 50 pitches through the first four scoreless frames and no hits allowed, just one walk back in the fourth. Walked Escobar, struck out the next two to end the frame. Campbell struck out his first time. He's 0-1. Brito and then Benelis to follow, who will get his first plate appearance in place of Ware. 1-0 pitch. It's a strike on a fastball at 94. And the count is 1-1. So Santucci is pitching into the fifth inning. He went through five his last start. Season high in innings is 6 1/3. That was against Hartford May 8th. 7 strikeouts that day. 1-1 pitch. Chops over to third base slowly. LaRusso charges. And then from the grass makes the throw on the run in time for out number one. Thirteen of the first 14 batters that Santucci has faced, he has retired. And it brings up Eric Brito, who grounded out to first base his first time up. Santucci's success comes after adding the changeup and curveball more often in his usage. First pitch is a curveball, and it stays high for ball one. Said he threw the changeup about 10 times his last start against Portland, and that was the most he had ever thrown it in a single game as a pro. Into the windup, 1-0 pitch. Fastball at the letter is called a strike. Count goes to 1-1 on Brito with one out in the top of the fifth, and the Rumble Ponies ahead 4-0. Santucci in the windup, left-hander throws. That's chopped to first base, all the way into the glove of Bowens right at him. Underhands to Santucci. He gets to the bag. He has fielded his position splendidly tonight. Second 3-1 ground out off the bat of Eric Brito. It was a Baltimore chop into the dirt, went all the way to first base. And he is out for the second out of the fifth. And Santucci's an out away from going 1-2-3 again. Wait, so Bryson Ware is batting. And the first pitch is low for ball one, or high for ball one. So Benelis must have come in for somebody else, and Ware is playing a different position, possibly. Here comes the pitch, 1-0. That swung on and fouled off. It's 1-1. So still Bryson Ware. He went 0-1, grounded out to the pitcher his first time up. So we'll see who Benelis hits for. One one coming. Here's the pitch. chopped. Another Baltimore chop, this time to third. LaRusso gloves it, throws to first. Easy 1-2-3 fifth for Santucci, who has induced several groundouts tonight. He has pitched just one over the minimum through five. No hit and scoreless frames. What a start from Santucci. Home half of the fifth coming up, halfway through in Binghamton. And the Rumble Ponies lead 4-0 on the WNBF Rumble Ponies Radio Network.
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1: Home half of the fifth inning against Adam Seminaris. The Rumble Ponies have put up four runs and lead 4-0. Jonathan Santucci has thrown five no-hit frames. He is dominant tonight. Scoreless through five, just one over the minimum with a walk. And Santucci has thrown just 59 pitches through those five innings. So the official changes for Redding is that Alex Benelis came in to play first base after Dante Norrie made an out in the fourth. Norrie's the center fielder, so that means Benelis is playing first. Bryson Ware moves from first to left, and Fergus moves from left to center field. Benelis will bat in the leadoff spot in Norrie's place. Jose Ramos leads off against Seminaris. First pitch is high and away, ball one. Not sure how we didn't pick up on that earlier, but that's okay. Pitch to Ramos is a called strike, and the count is 1-1. So it's Ramos, LaRusso, Perozzo. Ramos is 0-2 with a ground out and a line out. The Rumble Ponies have a 4-0 lead. 1-1 pitch is a little bit outside, and he checked his swing. So the count goes to 2-2. 4 runs, 5 hits for Binghamton. RBI sack fly from Serrano. Homer from Perozzo. 2-1 pitch. Hammered foul on the ground. Count goes to 2-2. 2-run home run, LaRusso in the third. The Rumble Ponies scored all 4 runs across each of the first 3 frames. How about Santucci through 5 scoreless innings for the second straight start? And there looks to be plenty left in the tank for him on 59 pitches and 40 strikes tonight. Using all 4 of his pitches. Definitely more of the curveball. 2-2 pitch. High fastball. Ramos takes it. And the count runs full to Jose Ramos. Seminaris will throw his 70th pitch of the night. Here comes a payoff. 3-2. Ramos tips it in and out of the catcher. Distance glove. And the count stays full. 3-2. Seminaris has gotten through at least 5 innings in 4 straight starts. He looks to do that again. Has allowed 4 runs for the second straight start. The left-hander toes the rubber from the third base side of it and deals the 3-2. Stroked on a line to center field. Right at Fergus, who leaps up and makes the catch. Barely had to move for it. Ramos hit that 104 off the bat, but it is a line out, and there's one out in the fifth.
0: And it's another night for Reading where their starting pitcher is finding a way to get to the fifth and try to get through five. Seminaris and Luke Russo last night got through five when it seemed like he wouldn't get through three.
1: Nick LaRusso bats. First pitch ripped to left field. Base hit for Nick LaRusso. A 104-mile-per-hour scorcher through the left side. And LaRusso, who hit a two-run homer in the third, singles with one out in the fifth. He's two for three.
0: LaRusso now seeing the ball with a lot more confidence. And those were those aggressive swings early in the count that you saw a lot more from LaRusso during the road trip. It's what one swing can do for you. And even in this stretch, the 3-for-14, there were a lot of hard outs that LaRusso had as well.
1: Vincent Perozzo steps in. He homered earlier today. First pitch is high. Ball one from the lefty. Perozzo is 1-for-2. Homered back in the second to the right of the batter's eye in right center. 4-0 Binghamton home half of the fifth with one out. LaRusso's off of first. And you're right, it's all about the confidence for Nick LaRusso. Here comes the 1-0. Perozzo skies it down the left field line. Foul. Count goes to 1-1. He said confidence breeds more confidence, and that allows him to have success. You have to imagine some of that wavered when you're on a stretch where you have three hits and over 30 at-bats. But now sees one leave the building and then swings at the first pitch, getting aggressive again, hits it hard twice in a row. 1-1 pitch. Perozzo grounds it softly on a couple hops. Foul to the first base side. And the count is 1-2. Nice crowd on a nice night. It was supposed to rain. Early anticipation was that this game would be delayed. But we started on time. And it is sunny out. Seminaris throws. Breaking ball outside. And the count is 2-2. Two balls and 2 with one out. LaRusso takes his lead off of first. Good crowd, especially over there by the first base dugout. 2-2 pitch. Lined in the air to right field. Played on a hop by the right fielder, Heredia. He tosses it in, and it's cut off. LaRusso read it well and got to second base standing up. Second hit of the game for Vincent Perozzo, and it's back-to-back singles for LaRusso and Perozzo. Binghamton has runners on first and second with one out for Jalen Ballmer.
0: Vincent Perozzo has seen the ball awfully well. Another multi-hit game for Vincent Perozzo. And it's been on this homestand where he's found ways to have the multi-hit opportunities. Three-hit game a night back.
1: Ballmer has 3 runs batted in so far. First pitch swung on and missed on the breaking ball. It's 0-1 from Seminaris. He threw 87 pitches in his last start, 94 before that, which was a season high. He is currently at 77. 0-1 pitch outside, and the count on a changeup goes to 1-1.
0: Fourth multi-hit game for Vincent Perozzo.
1: That's in 17 games at AA.
0: And that's such an engine for this order, too, to add a bat like that.
1: Yeah, he has certainly acclimated himself well. 1-1 pitch. Inside corner called strike on a changeup. Count is 1-2. And Seminaris is about to throw his 80th pitch. One and two with runners on first and second and one out. Seminaris adjusts his cap. Shakes out his head. Puts the cap back on and toes the rubber. It's 1-2 on Ballmer. Here comes the pitch. Swung on and missed. Strike 3 on the curveball. That's the first strikeout for Seminaris since the fourth inning. And now has 5. And using the breaking ball well on those put-away pitches.
0: And he's hit 80 pitches, 49 for strikes. He has a chance to get through 5.
1: One out away from doing that and faces Wyatt Young. Doubled and reached on an error. Two outs, two on. Lefty-lefty matchup. First pitch. Young takes it down and away for ball one. So Perozzo with two hits off the lefty. Young doubled off the lefty. And the lefty bats having success against the lefty pitcher. LaRusso off second. Perozzo off of first with two down. Up 4-0 in the home half of the fifth. And the 1-0 coming. Down and away, picked out by Disson, the catcher, and now it's two balls and no strikes. And T.T. Bowens is due up next. Two balls, no strikes on Wyatt Young. Seminaris kicks and throws. Grounded first base side, just foul to the right of first base. It's a 2-1 count on Young. And the runners have to go back to where they started. Mets beat the Padres last night in the series opener 5-0. Christian Scott pitched into the sixth inning and got the win. Has earned the win now in back-to-back starts after having the longest streak without earning his first major league win. They play tonight again, just after 10 o'clock. Nolan McClain starts. 2-1 pitch. Seminaris deals to Young outside. It's 3-1 on a changeup. So if Young gets on, it would load the bases for Bowens. Two outs in the frame. Up 4-0 on seven hits.
0: You wonder if Al Padrique is even going to let Seminaris see Bowens if he can't get through Young.
1: 85th pitch, here it comes. Swung on and missed on a changeup. Count goes full. So he will throw 86 pitches. And the runners will take off on the motion to the plate. 3-2, two outs. Perozzo off first, LaRusso off second base here in the fifth. Binghamton stranded, the bases loaded in the fourth inning. And time is called by Disson, the catcher. Three and two, two outs. Seminaris sets. The runners go. The pitch. Grounded left side of the infield and backhanded by Rincon. LaRusso rounded the bag too far, but nobody's covering third. The throw goes to the plate, and LaRusso dives back into third base safely. LaRusso was ready to score if that ball sneaked through the left side of the infield. Rincon saved the run at shortstop, fielding that in the hole to his backhand, and threw it to the plate, and LaRusso then had time to go back to third base because nobody was covering.
0: Good job there from Nick LaRusso, rounding third, but being able to keep the head up and see Michael Collins, the field manager, sprinting down the line, tell him to stop, and not enough time for Escobar to get back to third.
1: Infield hit for Wyatt Young, and the bases are loaded for Bowens. First pitch, swung on and missed on a curve. It's nothing and one. Young basically slapped that through the left side. Almost found the hole, but Rincon with so much range saved the run. So LaRusso's at third, Perozzo at second, and Young at first. The bases are loaded again. Binghamton loaded the bases in the fourth but didn't score. 0-1 coming. Here's the pitch. And Bowen swings after the curveball. It's nothing and two. No balls and two strikes. Binghamton had 4-0, but could blow it open here with a two-out rally. Bases loaded, 0-2 coming, and Seminaris deals. Check swing by Bowens on a curve in the dirt. He did not go, and the count goes to a ball and two strikes. And now Seminaris will throw his 90th pitch of the day.
0: Don't see a lot of starters in Double A go that 90 pitch plus range.
1: He threw 87 in his last start and 94 before that. The 94 is a season high. 1-2 on Bowen. Bases loaded, two outs. Here comes the pitch. Swung on and missed, strike three. Curveball for the third time. Got three swings and misses from Bowens. who goes down on strikes, and Seminaris strands the bases loaded in the fourth and in the fifth innings. He has six strikeouts through five. After five innings at Marabito Stadium, it's Binghamton 4 and Reading 0 on the WNBF Rumble Ponies Radio Network.
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0: Beautiful Saturday night in downtown Binghamton from Marabito Stadium. Game 5 of 6, the Rumble Ponies, the fight in Phils with Matt Levine, Cam Manna with you. Ponies lead 4-0, and Jonathan Santucci has dazzled. Five innings so far, one base runner. It was a walk in the fourth, no hits allowed. He'll face Jordan Disson, Cade Fergus, and Alex Bedelis, 8-9-1. First pitch to the righty in Disson is a fastball outside. Count 1-0 from the lefty Santucci. 60 pitches for the Mets' number 3 pitching prospect. Toes the rubber left side. Is 1-0. Ground ball down the third baseline and foul. Santucci this year has gone 6 innings once. He went 6 1/3 against Hartford back in the 8th of May. And in search of his first win of the year, 3 consecutive no decisions, and he's 0-5 on the season. Good baseball here for Santucci as Cass Cousins cleans up home plate. Been the long ball tonight for Binghamton. Nick LaRusso, a 2-run shot. Vincent Perozzo, a solo homer back in the second to lead 4-0. 1-1 from Santucci. Breaking ball called. Strike on the slider. 88 on that slider from Santucci, and that one went away from the righty. 4 punch-outs tonight for Santucci, the 23-year-old. Glove at the face, in the shade, is back in the sun. 1-2, ground ball, back at Santucci. Leaping to his right, throws to first, it's inside. One down in the sixth, and Santucci hopping off the mound to make a play. Santucci mentioned earlier this week, growing up in Massachusetts, he was the number 2 recruit out of Massachusetts when he committed to Duke. He was a position player in high school and someone that was a big-time Red Sox fan. His first pitch to Cade Fergus, line to center field. Sends Serrano back at the track. It's over Serrano's head, and it one-hops the wall. And Fergus will walk into second base with a one-out double. So Jonathan Santucci, he brings a no-hitter all the way into the top of the sixth inning with one down. And Cade Fergus gets to him on the first pitch. Still only 64 pitches thrown for Santucci. And what is still a great outing, the no-hit bid, comes to a close.
1: 5 1/3 no-hit innings, one walk, dominance. And hasn't really been doing it too much with a strikeout, has 4 of them. had five scoreless innings in his last start and has surpassed that so far today.
0: Here's Alex Benellis. Speaking of the Red Sox, he was a part of the Red Sox organization. First pitch to the lefty, blocked from Perozzo. Count is 1-0. So Santucci always wanted to be a hitter. He said he spent a lot of time with his dad, and that was the best part of his young baseball journey, showing up at any ballpark, taking batting practice, but pitching became the direction for him. He always looked up to David Ortiz, but also as a Sox fan, big fan of Clay Buchholz. First pitch on for the strike now. It's 1-1 from Santucci. Benellis, his first AB tonight. He's replacing Dante Norrie. Benellis now at first. That moved Ware to left field, and Fergus, who's off second, he's playing center field where Norrie was playing. One down and a 1-1 count, runner on. The pitch. Block from Perozzo. Check swing. Did Benellis go? No, he did not. Count 2-1. Benellis hitting 269, 10 homers, and 32 RBIs. 10 homers lead the team, as well as the 32 ribbies. Four nothing Binghamton lead, top of the sixth. Santucci's 2-1. Skied in the air, center field. Sends Serrano back a few steps. Now brings him all the way to the wall. He'll backpedal and make the catch. Tagging from second to third is Fergus, and he's into third base standing. So Benellis moves Fergus up 90 feet. Runner 90 feet away for the fight and fills. And Arun Escobar will step in with two down. That win, not a huge factor here tonight, but that ball carried and sent Serrano all the way back to the wall in center. So Jonathan Santucci looking to cap off a quality start at the very least and allow just one hit and a run through six. First pitch to Escobar is inside and blocked from Perozzo. Santucci, that quality start back on the 8th of May. He struck out seven, one earned run, but allowed four hits. 69 pitches tonight, 46 for strikes. 1-0 to Escobar. Line drive, right field. It skips in front of Ramos, and it's a base hit. An RBI single for Arun Escobar. Fergus scores. Second hit allowed from Santucci. And the first run for the Reading Fightin' Phils. It's a 4-1 game here in top six. And Arun Escobar picks up his 28th RBI of the year. So that double and that big flyout from Benellis set up Escobar for the RBI single. Here's Brian Rincon, the righty. Switch hitter batting right. First pitch popped up, foul territory. First base side, and Bowens will watch it fly into the stands. For the Binghamton fans, you go back a few weeks, even a month, the Ponies would get good starting pitching, and then it wouldn't matter at times because the offense wasn't there. Of late, they're playing a very complete brand of baseball, and 4-1 is huge, especially with how good this bullpen has been. 0-1 pitch to Rincon. Changeup is blocked from Perozzo. This bullpen for Binghamton, 18-11 on the year. And over the last 77 innings, just 39 earned runs. You have multiple guys that have been scoreless their last four outings. Felipe De La Cruz available tonight for Binghamton. 1-1 pitch. Rincon pops it up foul first base side. De La Cruz leads the bullpen, a 1.56 ERA. Brian Matuire last night, he's not allowed an earned run over his last three appearances. And then Dan Hammer, he's 3-0. And is not allowed a hit or a run over his last three. 1-2 from Santucci, fastball upstairs. Count is 2-2 with a runner on. .74 pitches now for Santucci. Hopes to get through six and produce his second quality start of the year as Rincon calls time. RBI single for Escobar off first base. 3-run game in the top of the sixth. Santucci toes the rubber right side. He is 2-2. Check swing on the slider. Did he go? Yes, he did. Fifth punch out for Santucci, and he gets through six, two hits, and one run allowed for the Mets' number three prospect. We head to bottom six. It's a Binghamton 4-1 lead on the WNBF Rumble Ponies radio network.
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0: From the William Orban broadcast booth with Matt Levine, Cam Manna with you. Bottom six in a 4-1 Rumble Ponies lead as Jonathan Santucci gets through six innings, two hits, and one run allowed. Pitching change now for Redding. The right-hander Estebenzin Jimenez will take the rubber. The 24-year-old began the year on the seven-day IL and replaces Adam Seminaris. First pitch to Villavicencio, the righty, is fouled first base side and out of play. 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Maybe it's time to consider changing your insurance. Give the Orban Harding team a call at 607-729-9292. 0-1 to Villavicencio, same spot. Sky and right field out of play. They insure your neighbors. Let them insure you too. Villavicencio, Suero, and Serrano, 9-1-2 for Binghamton. Jimenez, 0-2. And Sky out, same spot, out of play, down the right field line. So Jimenez, first appearance here for Redding. He had rehab stints in rookie ball, Clearwater, and Jersey Shore. Grounded left side, Rincon at shortstop, fires to first, and gets Villavicencio for the first down. So Jimenez gets his first out here of the year with Double-A Redding. Last year, split between High A Jersey Shore and Redding. Got to the Fightin' Phils on June 22nd of last year. Here's Chris Suero. Doubled and scored in the first. First pitch to the righty is fouled, third base side. 4-1 Binghamton lead on eight hits tonight. Jimenez, feet shoulder width, middle of the rubber. Rocks and deals. Sliders away, count is 1-1. 6-1, 172 out of San Felipe, Venezuela. Was signed as a free agent back in 2019. 1-1, skips to the plate. Two balls, one strike. So final line on Adam Seminaris, who threw 90-plus pitches, but did not break in the outing. 2-1, fastball in, count is 3-1. The bend, do not break mentality for Seminaris. Five innings, eight hits, four earned. Walked two and struck out six. Two in the fifth inning. Jimenez 3-1. Suero check swing. That was almost a defensive check swing up and inside. Count is full. Seminars threw 91 pitches, 56 for strikes, and allowed two home runs, but gives way to the bullpen in a three-run game. 3-2, Suero goes fishing at an off-speed away, and Jimenez picks up his first punch-out. There's two down in the frame. Eli Serrano steps in. Serrano popped out back in the fourth to the shortstop Rincon with the bases loaded. Binghamton has left six on over the last two innings. First pitch to Serrano, change up inside, count 1-0. Estebanz and Jimenez, first appearance for Redding on the year, his 1-0. Fastball away, two balls, no strikes. Redding's pitching staff on the year has been a bright spot for this group. Have been a top four pitching staff in the league in terms of ERA. 2-0 is in there for a strike. Team ERA at 4.6. Binghamton's at 4.7. Ponies bullpen an even 4 ERA. 2-1 pitch to Serrano is low. Count is 3-1. Serrano hit a sacrifice fly in the first, singled and scored back in the third. 3-1 pitch. Fastball up and in for ball four. Serrano down to first base. Jose Ramos will step in. First base runner allowed from Jimenez. Binghamton in search of their first series victory. Have to go all the way back last time they did it against Somerset. That was here at home in the second week of April. That was on the 12th of that month. First pitch to Jose Ramos, the righty. It's a called strike on a slider away. Binghamton won that series 4-2. They lead this series 3-1. Serrano off first base, a two-step lead. 4-1 Binghamton in bottom six. 0-1 is outside. Count 1-1. Binghamton, though, still 9 games back on this 3-game winning streak of first place. Redding, they came into this series in the hunt. Got within 3 games back. They're now 6 games back at a first. 1-1 pitch. Ramos pokes it foul, third base side. So it really is now a four-horse race in the Northeast Division. Hartford in first, New Hampshire in second, a half game back. Portland's in third, a game and a half back. And then Somerset, who Binghamton begins a 6-game series with on Tuesday, they're in fourth, 2 games out of first. 1-2 to Ramos, check swing, he went around for the third out and the second punch out for Estebanz and Jimenez. Seventh inning awaits. Binghamton still holds on to a 4-1 lead on the WNBF Rumble Ponies Radio Network.
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1: Check Santucci is pitching into the seventh inning for the second time this season. He went 6 1/3 back on May 8th against Hartford, and here on June 6th, he has gone through six and allowed just one run on two hits. He faces Ryland Heredia to begin the top of the seventh with a 4-1 lead. First pitch swung on and missed. Strike number one on a changeup. And the count is nothing and one on Heredia, who's 0-2. Campbell and Brito to follow. This is 4-5-6 in the Redding order. And Santucci looking to become the second Rumble Pony starter to go seven innings this year. The 0-1 pitch lined into the screen, foul on a fastball. It's nothing and two. Ironically enough, Binghamton starters did not go seven innings at all over the first 54 games of the year. Last night, Bryce Conley pitched seven innings. Santucci's trying to do the same tonight in back-to-back games. 0-2 coming. Chopped. Another Baltimore chop to third. LaRusso moves to his left and charges, and then on the run, on the grass behind the mound, he makes the throw, and that is out number one in the seventh inning. So Santucci has tied a career high in innings from May 8th of 6 1/3. He has thrown 78 pitches to get through a career high 6 1/3 tonight. His season high and career high in pitches is 86 on May 20th at Richmond. Dylan Campbell bats right-handed. First pitch, curveball is inside, ball one. Campbell's 0-2 with a strikeout and a ground out. The Mets' number 46 overall pick in 2024. Second rounder out of Duke, Jonathan Santucci, deals 1-0. Swung on and missed on a slider outside corner. It's 1-1. This bullpen was taxed. R.J. Gordon only went 2 2/3 on Wednesday. Brendan Gurton went 4+ and came out with injury on Thursday. 1-1 pitch. Check swing. He held it up on a fastball outside. It is 2-1. Until last night, Bryce Conley went seven innings. He got two innings out of Brian Matuire, one inning out of Douglas Orellana. And tonight, Santucci, just over 80 pitches, has thrown 6 1/3 so far. Gave up an RBI single to Arun Escobar after Cade Fergus doubled in the sixth inning. 2-1 pitch coming from the lefty. Fastball wave and a miss, and the count goes to 2-2. Santucci continues to stack on good outings. This is his 11th start, looking to make it 8 starts with allowing 2 earned runs or fewer. 2-2 pitch up high on the changeup, and the count goes full, 3-2. Even the changeup is hard, 91 miles an hour. 3-2 coming to Campbell. Santucci deals. Stroked into the right center gap, slicing away from Serrano. He dives and he makes a tremendous catch. Eli Serrano the third, full extension dive. And the 6'5" frame helping out the center fielder, Rob Dylan Campbell, of extra bases in the right center gap. And it helps Jonathan Santucci record the second out of the seventh inning for the first time in his professional career. What a catch. Serrano running it down on a laser. Here's Brito, first pitch. Clips the outside corner on a slider. Nothing and one. And Santucci looking to get through a 1-2-3 seventh to get through seven for the first time in his pro career. 0-1 pitch. Popped up to first base. Bowens leaps. It's over his head, and it squibs into right field. It spins into the glove of Ramos, who fields it and tosses it in. It's a bloop single just over the head of the right of the first baseman, Bowens. And we'll see, does Santucci get another batter here against Bryson Ware? I don't have eyes on Michael Collins right now. Or is he to the right of Rachel Folden? I think he is. Can only see Jake Hager, Rachel Folden. Yep, there's Michael, and then it's Matt Caricetti. So that's the third hit Santucci has allowed. First pitch to Bryson Ware is down and in, ball one. What a tremendous catch from Santucci, or from Serrano, in center field. mean, he went all out for it, and off the bat had only one thing on his mind to make that catch. 1-0 pitch. That's a strike on a slider, and the count is one ball and one strike to Bryson Ware, who has grounded out twice. Santucci set,